Yes. And they can get it. You, if you don't want to purchase the CD, y'all, you can download it on iTunes. Make sure y'all go support for a reasonable charge, y'all. So make sure y'all support my guys, the Exciting Holy Son. And then we're going to listen to another song in this 7 o'clock hour from that CD as well. And I need y'all to stay locked in over the next 58 minutes as we continue to bring you the very best in gospel music. We're getting ready to go to another group, y'all. And this song is entitled A Promise. This is the Brown Boys. It's featuring Jay Williams and another person. But let's take a listen to the Brown Boys, y'all.

All right, y'all, that was new music by the Brown Boys. And listen, I'm super excited again. I am still elated coming off a high of Sunday with the Greatest Hits Volume 1 of the Exciting Holy Sons. What a time, what a time, what a time. Speaking of time, we are in the month of July and it's getting ready to take off this summer with some great gospel programming. And listen, I need you to follow me. Listen, if you have not followed me on Facebook, I need you to follow me because I don't have more room for friends right now, but you can follow me because my page is public and you can see all the great events coming up. But speaking about the month of July, y'all, listen, about 17 days away, we are excited because we're getting ready to celebrate. Listen, this is my group too, y'all. This is my group. I love them. I love them. I love them. I'm taking on a role, leading a role in with this group, and so I'm super excited about this. But listen, on July 18th and the 19th, you want to listen. All roads lead to Columbus, Ohio. You said, what is going on in Columbus, Ohio on the 18th and the 19th? Well, we will be celebrating the 15th anniversary of Bishop J. Spurlock and the New Anointed Disciples. Yes, yes. And listen, when I tell you you're in for a treat. Listen, there's going to be a showcase on the 18th, which is that Saturday, starting at 2 o'clock p.m. It's the New Anointed Disciples Nation, and it's the showcase and the concert. And let me tell y'all, you want to know who is going to be on this ticket? Listen, oh my God. Oh, I'm going to have to bring my flats. I'm going to be cute. I'm going to be cute and wear my heels, but I'm going to have to bring my flats because I'm going to be shouting, y'all, because these knees, yeah, them knees, yeah, them shout knees. Listen, because listen, it's going to be featuring DJ Allen and Righteous. The Humble Sons, Ohio, will be representing, y'all. Blessed. I got a chance to see Blessed on Sunday. They were at the Exciting Holy Sons anniversary, and they did that thing. They did that thing, y'all. And then we're going to have the Anointed Horner Singers, the Newport Christian Heirs, Little Lawrence and True Destiny, Little Terry and the Anointed Sons of God, and special guest judges will be for that showcase and concert. This is going to be hosted by none other than Gerald Tyson and Ohio's very own, the great Mama Dolores Vaden. Also Wayne and Evelyn Malcolm, I think that is. And then the red carpet will be hosted by none other than my little sister in Ohio, Jackie Dandridge. Y'all know her as Quartet Baby. Listen, and this will take place at the Wyndham Hotel, which is located at 2100 Bruce Road in Reynoldsburg, Ohio. And then, y'all, then you listen, that's just the beginning of it. That's just the beginning of it. Because then on the 19th, y'all, which is that Sunday, y'all want to say that Sunday with me, you in for a treat when I tell you about this, what's going to take place that Sunday. So the 15th anniversary, y'all, I'm trying to find a flyer. That's a, y'all know what we do when we hosting and you try to delay the time because you're looking for something or you waiting on something. So I'm trying to get this flyer up. I should have had this stuff up, but listen, it will be, I pulled up the wrong flyer. Hold on. Y'all just be patient with me. There we go. There is the anniversary flyer for the 19th. Listen, It is packed, y'all, with just lots of great talent, lots of great hosts, lots of great everything. So let me tell y'all about the anniversary, which will take place on July 19th, starting at 4 o'clock p.m. Doors open at 3 p.m. It will be the 15th anniversary of Bishop J. Spurlock and the New Anointed Disciples. Yes, listen, we got Roy in Revelation. We got Blessed by Doty, y'all. We got Doty, y'all. And Blessed by Four. We got none other than the Highway QC's 2.0. And they're going to be celebrating their anniversary as well in August. I got to get the flyer. But yes,
Then we're going to have Riri and God's Children. We're going to have Bree Holly and Faithful. Listen, we're going to have I can't even see this flyer. We're going to have Unity, Junior and Company. And listen, it's going to be hosted by Gerald Tyson, Mama Dolores Vaden. The red carpet will be by Jackie Dandridge. And you said, where is this at? Oh, and listen, Sawana and the Children of God are going to be there as well. This will take place at 1815 Woodland Avenue in Columbus, Ohio on July 19th. You want to get your tickets early because I promise y'all it's going to be great. It's going to be great. It's going to be great. If you want tickets or you want more information, hit my inbox. I will get that for you. Hit Bishop or Pastor Tina Spurlock. Listen, happy belated birthday. She celebrated a birthday on yesterday. And then Bishop J. Spurlock's birthday was June 24th. So we want to wish them a happy, happy, happy belated birthday as well. Both of them, two beautiful people in the industry that I love dearly. And listen, we're going to have a great time in the Lord. Yes, we are. Yes, we are. We're going to have a great time. And so listen, speaking of Bishop J. Spurlock and the new anointed disciples, let's take a listen to their latest single that is sweeping, sweeping, sweeping, sweeping, y'all. This is entitled, Do You Love Him?

0: All right, that is none other than Bishop J. Spurlock and the New Anointed Disciples. Yes, they are celebrating their 15th anniversary, July 18th and 19th. All roads lead to Columbus, Ohio. Yes, indeed. All right, we're going to keep it going because in a few minutes, y'all, I'm super excited. We're going to be talking to the none other than the great Tyrese Hall on the representing the East Coast, y'all. Yes, indeed. All right, we talking about, listen, we playing some new music for you, and I'm happy about all this new music that is coming out and gracing us and being able to relate. And then shout out to Lisa Noel Smith and the Brown Singers because they have a new song as well. And yeah, we super excited about that, and we'll get that played too. But we going all the way down south, y'all, to Tuscaloosa, Alabama, y'all. Y'all know anything? Yeah, they know how to church down there in Alabama. I've been down there, yeah, and I tell you, them folks know how to church down there. All right, y'all, this is none other than Men of Praise, and this is their latest selection entitled Leave Me Alone. You gotta tell the devil to just leave you alone. Get out of your way. Get off your back. Get out of your track. Tell him to that. Listen, don't nothing come your way but God. And you gotta tell that old devil to leave me alone.
1: Listen, every now and then, Satan gets.

All right, that is none other than Men of Praise, y'all, featuring none other than Pastor Anthony Moore, y'all, with Leave Me Alone. You got to tell that old devil to leave you alone. All right, y'all, it's almost that time. We're going to try to get one more song in here before we take that live interview with none other than Mr. Tyrese Hall of the Golden Stars. We are super excited. But in between time, this is the Mickens, y'all, with He Paid the Cost.

0: All right, y'all, that was none other than the Mick and Joe off of Night in Hopkins Live, y'all, with He Paid the Cost. Yes, indeed, he did. I'm super excited, y'all, because on the line, y'all, we have none other than the great Tyrese Hall. Listen, I got a chance to see him I think it was Charlotte. I've heard him. I've heard his music. I've played his music. And so I'm super excited because I got a chance to see him perform live or minister live. I don't like to say performance because performance is for, the worldly stuff. But, you know, when you're going before God, it's ministering. So on the phone, I'm going to do a quick introduction and I'm going to let him take it over. So we're interviewing the great Tyrese Hall from the Golden Stars, and we know them aka as THGS, a dedicated gospel quartet group based on the East Coast, y'all, renowned for their uplifting traditional quartet sound and spiritual performances. Deeply rooted in faith and the community, Tyrese Hall began singing at the early age of 5 and eventually founded a high school choir before building the Golden Stars. Over the years, the group has become a staple in the community of the East Coast gospel circuit, performing at regional events like the new Golden Stars anniversary in Brooklyn, New York. They have gained traction, y'all, lately over this gospel industry with their original spiritual tracks, most notable their popular song Pray, which earned them recognition and many award nominations. This is ensemble. I'm sorry, y'all. I'm tongue-tied. I don't normally get nervous. So look, Tyrese, you got me a little nervous over here. But they've earned recognition and award nominations. This ensemble regulated tours across the East Coast and beyond. So y'all show some love for none other than my boy Tyrese Hall. Good evening to you.
1: Hey, good evening. How you doing?
0: Hey, Tyrese. Listen, I've been planning this interview for quite a while, and I seen you online on Facebook, and I'm like, let me reach out. Let me get him. So so I got you. And it was a last minute thing, and I thank you and appreciate you for taking this opportunity. So we are in the Midwest. And so those over here in the Midwest might not know who Tyrese Hall is. So tell the radio listening audience a bit. You know, I explained a little bit about it in the introduction about you being singing at 5. But tell the Midwest about and others across this. Listen, they might be listening across the country and other parts of the world. So tell them who Tyrese Hall is.
1: Well, you're right. You got it right. Tyrese Hall, a young man from New Haven, Connecticut. Way up north, New Haven, Connecticut. And you're right, I've been singing since I was 5 years old.
0: What a blessing.
1: I actually sung with another group before the Golden Stars for a year. And I came to the Golden Stars when I was 6. And that was back in 91. And been singing with them. I was
0: all right, don't be telling them no years. They're going to be counting and trying to get your age. Don't do that.
1: No, that's all right. But, yes, I was one of the former guys that was there for years, and later down the line, he became the leader of the group. I've been a leader now, the full-time leader of the group for quite some time now, about 20-some years now. And, you know, we had did a few records down through the years, and like you said, Pray came out in 2023.
0: Okay.
1: And got us great award nominations and recognition, and we have a couple of great songs that I was known for a little bit before Pray, but Pray is the biggest song that we are known for as of now.
0: Yeah, that's the one that's making traction right now, y'all.
1: yeah, for sure.
0: And listen, Tyrese has his own distinct sound. You know, a lot of times they say certain gospel, especially quartet, they say they have the same sound or whatever, but y'all can hear from even his talking voice that he got that deep voice. So let tell our radio listening audience what okay, you started singing at age 5. What were you doing? Were you at church in the choir? Were your parents watching gospel? Are your parents gospel singers? What inspired you at 5 years old to start singing the gospel?
1: Well, I was kind of raised. I was raised in a quartet. My mom was a big supporter and also a promoter in the city. And my mother was actually the manager of this group. I started off singing. We lasted for about a year or a little under a year. I can't remember, but I'm going to say a year. And so my brother was the original drummer for the Golden Stars. And my mother was a big promoter. And, she used to follow the group a lot, the Golden Stars and stuff like that. And after I stopped singing with the other group for a year or so, I joined the Golden Stars. And then there was a guy named Reverend Nate Atkins. He was the lead singer. God bless his soul. Big legend here in our state. And he was singing a song, I Mean Get Care About a Ken Spirituals. And that's right there, that night, it had to be God that touched me and hit me, you know, that night. And ever since that night, I had visions to become, you know, the next Joe Lagon, the next Willie Neil Johnson, the next Tommy Ellison. And that night when I see him singing that song, it was just like, I want to be a Golden Star. I want to be a singer.
0: Wow.
1: And that's what started the night of my career. I didn't really take it so serious at first with the other group, but I really took it serious that night back in 91 when I heard this guy saying, I'm in your care, Reverend Nate Atkins, the founder of the group that I sing with now. And the spirit was just high in there. He just had everything going on that night, and it just hit me as a kid, you know. And when something hits you as a kid that young.
0: Right.
1: You know, and ever since then, that's where my vision started.
0: Well, you know what? That's funny because a lot of times they say when you're that young, you don't really know, you know, what the spirit is. But God can use, you know, a baby if he wants to, you know. Right. So, yeah, that is amazing. That is. And you kind of touched on some of the stuff that I was going to ask you about, you know, who are some of the people that, you know, inspired you to continue to sing.
1: I could go on and on with that. Well, like I said, the first one is Reverend Nate Atkins. He was the founder of this group. He's passed away now. I've been gone for about 30 years now. Others, just like I said, Joe Lagon, Willie Neil Johnson, Slim. I used to sit in there in the living room, and this is before CDs came out, DVDs.
0: You ain't that old.
1: Oh, yeah. Well, no, I ain't old now, but I'm talking, this was what VHS was out.
0: Look, you got that old spirit. That's what it is.
1: I do. I hung around older people all my life. So, people like the older guys, I sat there and I used to study them. To this day right now, I drink coffee because of I hung around older guys and that's all they did. you know, I was a bus fanatic. I used to see all the big time groups pull up in the yard with buses, and I said one day I'm gonna get me a bus. I'm gonna get me a bus. I'm gonna one day I'm gonna be nominated for a Stella Award.
0: Speak it.
1: Yeah, I said one day I'm gonna sing I'm gonna do a song with a professional artist.
0: Yes.
1: And I just kept all the visions I had. I kind of accomplished all of them at a young age. I always said I didn't have to win a Stella, but I want to be nominated for a Stella. I've been in the ballot. I didn't make it to the final ballot, but that's my goal, to make it to the final ballot or win.
0: Listen, and you can do it.
1: Thing to win.
0: Listen, and you can do it, because a lot of people don't know the station that I really started at, you know, in my radio career. It was a little small AM station. And when I tell you I poured into that station, Tyrese, and let me speak this into you, because in 2016, I was just driving, working with Quartet, working with many artists. And look, it had to be God. It wasn't nobody but God, because I'm a speak it. Nobody but God saw this, you know, the work, the blood, the sweat and tears, the ups and downs, the roads I was traveling. And we made that little old bitty station. Made the ballot for small market. And listen, and so you know how they do the rounds and you advance. And so we made it off the first ballot and made it to the second ballot. And then I'm like, oh Lord. And then we made it from the second ballot to the third ballot. And then we made it from the third ballot to the final round. And Tyrese, right now today, I have a Stellar nomination plaque on my wall. So God is able to do exceedingly abundantly more than we can ever ask or imagine.
1: That is very, very true. And like I said, you know, I accomplished a lot of goals and visions that I had in my life as a kid, mm-hmm. that I wanted to do, you know, and God has blessed me and blessed the group to become, you know, what we have become of today. And mm-hmm. everything I prayed for and asked God for as a kid has come to pass.
0: Oh, yeah. Listen,
1: working on that gold award. That's all. Listen, I'm working on
0: and it. It's coming. It's coming, Tyrese, because listen, if you stay faithful and diligent, the you know, he's going to bless the least of those. So, you know, God has something in store. And when you're doing it for the right reasons, God's going to definitely bless it. And I know for, you know, people may talk or whatever, you know, ain't nobody going to always be happy with what you do. But it's, you know, sometimes we don't notice the people that don't say much, that just sit back. And I've noticed the work that you've done. I've seen your ministry. I followed your ministry. I've played your music. And I know that God is blessing your ministry. I see it. And I hope others see it as well. What are some of the, what's in store? What's in store for the future for Tyrese Hall and the Golden Stars?
1: Well, what's in store for the future for us is just keep spreading God's word as much as we can and keep ministering to the people in the world, every state we go to, every city, as we still have a lot of states to accomplish, and we still have a lot of states to go to that we're going to this year, and we have some dates for next year. Just spread the word and of the gospel, let everybody know that, you know, God is real, and keep continue to pray, because we need to pray every day. And also, on the musically side, we will be dropping some new music this year.
0: All right.
1: I think I'm going to drop a new single. I have some great things. I can't spill everything, but I can say for this year we will be dropping a new single.
0: Okay.
1: This year it's been 3 years and everybody is getting on me. They always mm-hmm. say I sit on my music too much, and so I have to start putting out music more, you know, more regularly, and that's what I'm gonna do. And so there will be something this year, and I'm also doing some things for next year. And like I said, you're about to hear a lot of Tyrese Hall and the Golden Stars within the next few years. Definitely got some things in store, and I believe, you know, God is really the elevator. So,
0: oh yeah,
1: I just can't wait for the time to come. I wish I could tell you, but I just can't tell you.
0: That's okay. You can't tell it all. Listen, Tyrese, you know you're gonna have to bring it, because it's gonna be hard to top. Pray, it's gonna be hard to top, because it's still flowing.
1: It's, you know what, and that's amazing. I got sent the paperwork the other day. I believe it was for the media base or the billboards. It was for one of them.
0: Mm-hmm.
1: But we still, out of the top 500, we still had 100 and something out of 3 years, after 3 years.
0: Listen, and a lot of artists after they put out a single, and this is just a little education for those that are watching, because I've managed some groups and I've been in this industry for about 15 years. So I've seen some things and learned some things from some, you know, people that have been in higher places. And a lot of times people think they put out a single or they pull out a project And if it don't hit within that first year, they get disappointed or discouraged. It takes at least 3 to 5 years for it to even to be getting some traction, for it to be getting some radio play, to get it to hit them billboards. So it takes some time. And lot of times the Stellars look at what you did the previous year. They go off of the billboards, the charting from the previous year. So it's not just what you, you know, it's not a microwave thing.
1: Right, you know, and that's why I said Pray was blessed. I knew it was a great song. The message would get to the people and to get to the world. And I knew that the beat of the song was kind of groovy and catchy, but I didn't know it was going to hit the way it did. And for some reason, God blessed that song to good, great radio traction and social media traction right away.
0: Yeah, and it's still getting traction.
1: And it's yeah. So when you say that it's gonna be hard to top Prayer, you're right.
0: Yeah,
1: it is. But you know, it was another song that I wrote back in 2019, and I've sung it a handful of times, not as much, but I've sung it a handful of times. And the times I did sing it, and there was a couple of videos that went viral on it. And I'm gonna release that one. I ain't gonna say the name, but the name of the song.
0: Oh, you ain't got to release the details.
1: Yeah, but I'm gonna drop that this year. So I ain't gonna let nobody hear nothing. Just like same way I did Pray. I ain't gonna give you a snippet of nothing.
0: That's right. Let them anticipate. Anticipation is worth the wait.
1: Right,
0: so,
1: right.
0: And listen, that, like I said, and another thing, let me tell y'all, if you ever seen Tyrese Minister live, listen, he got to scoot out of this world. Can't nobody scoot like Tyrese.
1: Well, you know.
0: And they going to be looking for that scoot, too, on that new record. So, you know, you got to bring it, Tyrese.
1: Well, you know, I think it's kind of a bring it song. So, it's going to be good. It's going to be good. We have do a photo shoot this month. It's going to be good. I believe it's going to be good. Now, when it top Pray, Pray just kind of went to the top a little bit. So we're going to see. I think everybody is kind of, you know, excited and waiting to see what's to come next after Pray for us.
0: Right.
1: You know,
0: Pray is it's a message. It's a message. It's telling the people what to do. It's a message.
1: Right. And that's what I wanted to speak for the most part of the song when I wrote the words to the song. Actually, God just gave me those words on the spot. I was going to the studio, laying the music down with the group, and didn't really have so many words to put with it. I just had the music, teaching them the music, and we just laying the music down, and I was pointing them out with the music with my lead vocal. And I really ain't know what I was saying at the time, and I was just flowing with some words.
0: Mm-hmm.
1: And I sat back and listened to the recording, and I said, you know what? I'm going to clean this up, and I'm going to just clean this up and just speak to the world, speak of the world. And that's what this song is going to be. Only thing I had to that, only

0: Tell them how they can contact you if they want to bring your group to their event. Tell them how to reach out. Give them all that pertinent information.
1: Definitely. The song Pray is on all digital outlets. All digital outlets is on YouTube. You can look up on YouTube videos on YouTube. Either the other record that was, other record is kind of over 13 years old, but we have some great songs that we still sing up there, such as Have Church. The slow song, You May See My Glory, that everybody loves. Pray on My Child, Using Me. I Got Jesus, featuring Bishop Darrell McFadden, Blessed by the Best, featuring Alan Pringle from the Gospel Legends. That's also on the digital outlets and YouTube as well. If you want to book Tyrese Horton to Go to Stars, you call the number 203-507-6494. You can reach me on Facebook, Tyrese Hall. Right now, my profile picture is I'm wearing a cream shirt with some shades. you could reach me there, or you could contact the group page, Tyrese Hall, and the Golden Stars group page on Facebook as well.
0: All right. Tyrese done gave y'all his number. Don't y'all be calling with no nonsense. If call only if you want to book Tyrese Hall and the Golden Stars. Give him that number one more time.
1: 203-507-6494.
0: Thank you, Tyrese. We appreciate you. Thank you for taking time to come on my show. And we're going to bring you back, especially when that new music hits, because I'm super excited for what God is doing for you all and how he's blessing your ministry. And I'm looking forward to that new, you know, the new music so I can, you know, play it here on my show. I thank you so much. We're going to end the show, y'all. It's almost time for me to get out of here. I thank you for riding with me over the last 2 hours. But we're going to take it out with none other than Tyrese Hall and the Golden Stars. And y'all, if you haven't heard, now you hear it right here on the Lady Lynn Live Show. This is Tyrese Hall and the Golden Stars with Pray. Tyrese, thank you. You want to say any parting words to the radio listening audience?
1: Thank you, Simona. Thank you for reaching out to me and considering me to be, you know, representative of Tyrese Hall and the Golden Stars to speak on this wonderful platform radio station. And to all the people that's listening, I want y'all to know Tyrese Hall and the Golden Stars love y'all, all the fans, supporters. And if you ain't following me, follow me, Tyrese Hall on Facebook. Like I said, I have on a tan shirt, some shades on. Follow me on Facebook on Tyrese Hall and the Golden Stars. But follow my main page. That's where it all go down at. And thank y'all for loving on us. And we love y'all so much. Keep supporting us. Keep us in prayer.
0: And we thank you.
1: We do the same for y'all.
0: Yes, and we love you too here at the Lady Lynn Live Show. Tyrese, again, thank you so much. I appreciate you. And we're going to do this again because I know this next music is going to be great.
1: I can't wait. And like I said, I can't wait for y'all to wait for next year. Next year is going to be even crazier, I'm telling you.
0: Yes, speak it. Thank you so much, yeah. Tyrese. We're going to get out of here, but we're going to end it with Pray.
1: All right, now.
0: All right.

All right, y'all. That was Tyrese Hall and the Golden Stars with Pray. It is almost time for me to get out of here, but coming up next, you got reggae, y'all, rock roots and reggae over from 8 to 10 p.m. Don't forget to catch me back in 2 weeks, bringing you the very best in gospel music. You all have a safe and wonderful 4th of July celebration. Be safe, be covered, and stay hydrated, y'all. We out of here. We're going to end it with Keith Wonderboy Johnson with the Let Go and Let God. Have a

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0: My name is Anthony Santarelli. I'm the chair of the music committee, as well as on the Roots Rock and Reggae Collective. And one of my favorite things about WEFT is the vast music collection that we have here. It's literally wall-to-wall shelves of really great music curated by our genre directors. Our collection of music here at WEFT is a sight to behold. This is music that has been collected by people who really care about the music, and that's why I think WEFT is a great source for discovering and enjoying some of the best music out there.
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And that is true. We've had some people give CARS, and it works out really well.

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What's going on, everybody? Welcome to another edition of the Midnight Drop. I'm your host, your leader into rock discovery, nostalgia, and classic rock, Damian Jackson. Welcome, all of my night owls and fellow creatures of the night. Did you miss me? Because I definitely missed you. I know I wasn't here last week. Apologies. I was supposed to have a show for you. Sent it to my manager, or the station manager, but I guess didn't make it in time. Apologies. But I'm making it up with you this week because it's not parody day. It's rock cover day. I'm going to be playing some crazy rock covers from some great, great bands. And just kicking it, man. I'll talk about what I was doing last week in just a little bit. But we got to get rocking. We got to get rolling. We got to get headbanging. So let's start this off like we always do. Ladies and gentlemen, boys and girls, gays and nays, freaks and geeks, and the rest who walk the streets, get ready, get set, and let's rev it up.

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1: All right, that was Bye Bye Bye. Sleep Theory. There we had Beat It by Fall Out Boy and John Mayer. Before we get back into the show, I got to do my little bit of housekeeping here. I got to let you know that the champagne... Oh, actually, I'm doing the wrong thing. Hold on.

all right, I'm back. And you take a couple days off, and it just messes with your head. Jesus. All right. Well, a little bit of housekeeping. Gotta let you know that programming at WEFT is supported in part by Habitat for Humanity of Champaign County and the Habitat Restore. 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All right, much love to all of our donors and supporters. 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Whatever you are able to give, it'll help us out immensely. We're looking to upgrade the studio and make ourselves a little bit easier to follow and to basically get more into the modern age of radio. So with your help, hopefully we can do that fairly soon. But all right, let's get back into the show. I got some great stuff for you. And then, like I said, later on, we'll talk about my trip. That'll probably be at the top of the hour. But as of right now, I got End of Heartache by Echoes and Ashes. And then The End of the World by the Suicide Machines. Let's get back into it.

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1: All right, that was Kiss from a Rose by April Divine. And then we had The End of the World by The Suicide Machines. 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But before we get back into those bangers, I got to let you know what's going on around the CU. 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Also, we got Sextet is coming to Cranert Uncorked on Thursday, July 24th. Sextet explores the deep waters of blues and jazz, leaning on compositions of 50s and 60s hard bop along with original songs. With an all-star lineup of local jazz heavyweights, including Kavi Nado, Julian Brennan Pamato, Jack Obretsky, David McEthrin, Dr. Emma Taylor, and Isaiah Keith, Sextet brings the essence of Chicago and New York directly to Cranert Center. Thursday, July 24th, from, I don't know who made this, but I guess it's supposed to start at 5:30. I don't know. Somebody messed up this thing. I'm about to tell them it like needs to be redone. But for more information, hit up CranertCenter.com. Yeah, sorry about that, y'all. I messed up that. I'm definitely going to sit that to the side and be like, needs to be redone. But how's everybody enjoying this crazy heat wave? Because I know I'm hating it. I'm living in an apartment where it's about as hot as it is inside as it is outside. And it's not great. We got a window unit and two fans going, and you're just burning up inside and still sweating. It's not great. Not great at all. I probably got to spend some money on getting one of those AC units that's like portable on the inside just to survive these next few weeks. But hey, everybody, stay safe, especially with the holiday coming up. Make sure you let go of the fireworks. Don't be holding it in your hand unless it actually has that stick on it. Don't try to jump over or do anything crazy. And as always, drink responsibly, all that good stuff, because I know I ain't going to be able to celebrate this year. Your boy got to work. I wish I didn't, but got to work. Anyway, let's get back into the show. I got Toxic by a Static Lullaby, and then Despacito by Diego Taketsu. Let's get back into it.
0: WEFT presents

All right, that was Get Lucky by Hailstorm, and then You Ought to Know by The Killing Moon. Man, I'm loving that Hailstorm cover of Get Lucky. But I know Pharrell and Daft Punk are like, yo, that is going off. But all right, ladies and gentlemen, it is the top of the hour. It is 101, about to be 102. And if you want to know what basically where I was last week, I was actually in Ohio. I was outside of this. I am a DJ under a different moniker. I don't use my Damian Jackson name. This is just for this. Although I might be changing that, not entirely sure. But I had a gig in Youngstown, Ohio. Shout out Youngstown, Ohio at Westside Bowl. It is a bowling alley and rock venue. It was amazing. I got to DJ in like their like bar section. They had a show in there in the base, like the basement part. That was basically another venue. They had some bands down there. But other than that, like I played 4 hours, checked out some places. I came back Friday evening. It was a great trip. I haven't taken a long road trip in a while, especially like driving. It was about 7 hours. I got to go to Buc-ee's for the first time. That was insane. For anybody who has never been to a Buc-ee's, I will say this right now. Go. It is worth the hype. I did not realize how big a Buc-ee's was until I got there. I basically stopped there to get gas because it was like just a few miles, like from where I was going to. And my God, and I will definitely say this too. Shout out to the people who work at Buc-ee's. They must pay you a good amount of money because they're all happy. I had to use the bathroom. The bathroom was A, huge, but then B, immaculately clean. I have never seen a bathroom that clean in my life, especially for what you would consider like a gas station. So it's like travel lodge or whatever type of like place. Food is incredible. I got their double XL brisket sandwich and then Texas Philly cheesesteak burrito. The burrito I wasn't really into, I think because I had it cold. I think it was cold when I got it. But that brisket sandwich, my God. I should have went back when I was coming back home. But I was just like, nah. I thought about doing it just to kill a little bit of time. But I woke up a little bit late and got a little late start on my day. Then also it was just like crazy traffic coming back. And then stupid rain. Like stupid amount of rain coming back. I did get to stop at one of my favorite places in the world, and I know it's got mixed reviews from people, especially my friend Jenna, who has been on the show. But I got to stop at White Castle. That is one of my favorite fast food restaurants. I got 12 double cheeseburgers to go. I slammed at least about two or three on the drive back home, and then had the rest for breakfast the next day. So yeah, I definitely enjoyed myself. Shout out once again to Westside Bowl. If you are a DJ or a band or anything like that, and you're looking for a place to rock out, go check out Westside Bowl in Youngstown, Ohio. You will not be sorry. I promise you. And you can sell, if you are a band, they'll let you sell merch and they don't take anything off of it. Like, they are actually trying to help out bands. So, do your part. Go check them out. But, alright, let's get back into the show. That's me. The one time actually talking about myself. I got Painted Black by Versa Emerge. And then Iran by Bowling for Soup. Let's get back into it.

0: Drive.
1: Oh, right. That was the Lazy Song by Titus Is Alive. Then we had Bad Guy by the Interrupters. Before we get back into the show, which I did it again. Hold on. Man, once again, like I said, I take 1 week off and my brain's just frazzled. All right, before I get back into the show, I got my last bit of housekeeping I need to do for the night and let you know that support for WEF Radio comes from Urbana Arts and Culture, providing resources such as art grants, artist opportunities, events, and other art and culture programming. 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The City of Urbana's Art and Culture Program continues to celebrate Urbana's artistic and cultural diversity. More information can be found at urbanail.gov or on facebook.com/urbanaarts. 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The full Jazz in the Park schedule can be found at champagneparks.org. I don't know how many people are going to be going out in this crazy weather, but hey, if you do enjoy some jazz, and hopefully it'll be later in the day, or maybe close to like nighttime, and got a nice little breeze going, definitely go check out Jazz in the Park. Gotta go support our local artists. Like I know I'm talking about it being hot, and it is. It's hot. It's the devil's ball sack out there. But hey, go support people when you can at the time. But thank you to all of our fellow donors and supporters. But once again, if you would like to be a supporter, go over to weft.org and hit that donate button. All right, let's get back into it. I got Call Me by In This Moment and then Gangsta Paradise by Like a Storm. Let's get back into it.
0: WEFT.

was Diamonds by Farewell to Fear. And then we had You Give Love a Bad Name by Treyu. I don't play enough of Treyu on here. And I believe I know those guys. I think. Or it might be somebody else that I'm thinking of. I do know a band who's like pretty up there, like personally. It's weird. But all right. Before we get back into the rest of the show, I got to let you know what's going on in the CU for the last time of the night. And these ones are good ones. Welcoming week at University YMCA celebrates the growing movement of inclusive communities that fully embrace immigrants and their contributions to the social fabric of our country. 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Also, make sure you save the date for Pride Fest 2026, October 12th through the 17th. This week-long festival is presented by Uniting Pride as a love letter to the community. Champaign-Urbana Pride Parade and Fair will take place on October 17th in downtown Urbana. More information, performance schedules, and programming details will be announced soon. For more information, make sure you go to UnitingPride.org. Those are honestly two amazing things, so make sure to go celebrate at Pride Fest and do things for Welcome Week if you are a foreign-born individual living here in Champaign. Especially with how everything is going. You know, we're not going to get to it. I'm not going to save that. I'm going to save that rant for another day. But alright, ladies and gentlemen, we got less than 20 minutes of playtime left. And I still got a few songs I gotta get into. Oh, I don't mean I'm gonna skip one. I'll go to... Well, you know what? I'm not gonna tell you what it is. Let's just get into it.

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1: All right, that was Unwritten by Nothing Nowhere, and then Someone Like You by Ice Nine Kills. All right, ladies and gentlemen, it is about that time. It is last call for alcohol and last song of the night. And this one is a little bit special to me. It is by one of my favorite bands, one of the newer bands that I've been following. When I found out that they made this, I lost my mind. This song is from one of my favorite movies. And the fact that they did it justice with their sound, I could not be happier. Ladies and gentlemen, I have Eye to Eye from the soundtrack Goofy Movie, redone by Magnolia Park. If y'all don't know, this is black excellence at its finest. But before I get into that, I gotta say thank y'all for listening to the show. I will be back next week, same time, same place. I'm glad I came back today. But I've been your host, Damian Jackson. Until next time, live long, rock on.

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first time I saw Wilson Pickett was New York City on a show with The Who, Cream, Al Kooper and the Blues Project, Simon and Garfunkel, and in the middle of it all was Wilson Pickett and his band The Midnight Movers with Buddy Miles on the drums. Bobby Womack wrote a song for Wilson, and we're going to do it for you right now.

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Into this wondrous world of many wonders, one more wonder came. 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

for your good news for a good planet. Mind over violent matter. In Chicago's most dangerous neighborhoods, an innovative program is proving that basic support intervention can be more powerful than a prison cell in stopping gun violence. Rapid Employment and Development Initiative, aka Ready Chicago, is a program that focuses on men with criminal records who are at the highest risk of shooting or being shot. This unique program helps them avoid committing crimes in the first place that would send them to jail. Participants earn $15 an hour for 18 months to engage in job training, cognitive behavioral therapy, and mentorship that reshapes their perspective and behaviors. By addressing both psychological and economic factors, Ready helps the men build new skills, new lives, and new identities away from the street life. The results are striking. Among the first 2,500 men who volunteered for the program since its launch, arrest rates dropped by 67%. Even more dramatic results were seen by participants with criminal records who were actively recruited, as shooting arrests dropped by 80%. With a price tag of just 1% of Chicago's policing budget, Ready's low cost and success record could transform how cities across America and the world tackle violent crime. By offering hope and help where it's needed most, it seems that the most powerful weapon against gun violence is opportunity. And this is Mandy with GoodNewsGoodPlanet.com.

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It's fun, it's easy, and it is just 1 hour a week during the school day. 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
2: Yeah, yeah, yeah. 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

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Ben was wailing extra hard and every note he blew. Cat shouted, he's been wailing, June was digging too. On the break, he said to June, I'm Ben, how do you do? Let's hit this after-hours joint they call the Rumpus Room.

0: 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Ben knew the password and they walked right in. June said,
1: I'm thirsty for some bootleg gin.
0: After some drinks, they hit the floor for a dance. 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
1: I will, but who can marry us tonight?
0: But luckily, a preacher man was there and getting tight. I dudes were such a drunken Reverend Thomas at the bar. Toasts were made until the wee hours. We smooched and boozed and sang and laughed and danced every tune. And so began the legendary Rumpus Room Honeymoon.

We all have something of value to give to a child. One in three young people are growing up without a mentor, someone outside of their family who they can turn to for support and guidance. Want to make a difference and have fun at the same time? Learn how you can close the mentoring gap at www.cu1to1.org. It just takes 1 hour a week.

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What hands are these that pulled us out of our land? What language is this that hurts our souls? The sound of the whip cuts the soul. The scourge, the gag, the pain screams Mother Africa. The sob that never ends. 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

We all have a feeling of great joy and thankfulness that we have been preserved to see this day. We must remember to give the praise and thankfulness where it is due. This is the Lord's doing, and it is marvelous in our eyes.

0: until the philosophy which hold one race superior and another inferior is finally and permanently discredited and abandoned. Everywhere is war. Mr. War.
1: And placed at our disposal great reserves of trained fighting men. The tide has turned. The free men of the world are marching together to victory.
0: That until there are no longer first-class and second-class citizens of any nation, until the color of a man's skin is of no more significance than the color of his eyes, Mr. War, Mr. War.
2: Ici, quatre années après le désastre initial de la France et des Alliés, commença la victoire finale des Alliés et de la France.
0: Yes, Mr. War. War in the East, war in the West, war up north, war down south.
1: I have full confidence in your courage, devotion to duty, and skill in battle. We will accept nothing less than full victory. 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
0: Of war.
3: Long live the cause of freedom. God save the king.
0: War. Until that day, the African continent will not know peace. We will fight if we find it necessary. And we know we shall win as we are confident in the victory of good over evil. Good over evil, yeah. Good over evil, yeah. Good over evil. The Mago of War.

0: We don't need no more trouble.
1: 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This is WEFT Champaign-Urbana.

Hi, Blues fans. Welcome to Blues House Party. Swingin' Dave with you. And there it goes, on its own. I probably pushed that button yesterday and didn't push back on it to take that continuous setting off. It's quite likely, but glad to be here today on this pre-4th of July. Hey, it's the 3rd of July. What do you say? I got something brand new. We're going to start the show with it. It's funny, too. A week or so ago, I start looking at this blues magazine I've got at home, and I saw this CD from Anthony Paul Soul Orchestra featuring Willie Jordan, and I thought, we don't have that, and I need to get a hold of them and make sure that we get one. I met them on the Blues Cruise, really nice folks from San Francisco Bay Area. So anyway, opened up, must have come in late yesterday, saw it in the basket, opened it up, and here's the CD right here. So that's where we're going to start with today. It's the Anthony Paul Soul Orchestra featuring Willie Jordan. And the CD is titled, What Can We Do? Here we go. Glad you're with us today.

Stevie Ray Vaughan from Instep. Stevie Ray Vaughan and Double Trouble, Instep, an epic release. It was, well, we heard Riviera Paradise, and we also played the, well, let me look at the thing. Tightrope. Yes, our screen. No Stevie Ray Vaughan. We started the set with the Anthony Paul Soul Orchestra, a tune titled, and this is the title track to this NOLA Blue record release, You Lie Like a Rug. And that's the Anthony Paul Soul Orchestra with Willie Jordan, a great singer. And I know Elvin had him part of his Big Fun Trio when they played down in the park down there in the Enterprise Zone. Let's see, what else did we have? Well, we had Ray Charles, Georgia on My Mind, and that was followed by Andrew Duncanson, This Land Is Your Land, off their California Trap CD. It's on Run It Back Records. And then also in there, Elvin Bishop with John Namath and Angela Straley, Nighttime Is the Right Time, from a 2008 Delta Groove production, The Blues Rolls On. And that is the truth. Yes, and coming up, right around the corner, really, we're looking at just about a month. And the Prairie Crossroads Blues Society will have their Blues Festival with the headliner Little Ed and the Blues Imperials. Going to be at Bunny's Tavern in downtown Urbana. Boy, oh boy, is that going to be fun. August 7th and 8th, that's Friday night and all afternoon and into the evening. On Saturday, it's going to be a great show. I was really impressed last year. My first chance to go to their festival. Seemed like we were always out of town about that time on one adventure or another. But we're going to get this next set rolling with what's coming up at Prairie Crossroads Blues Festival here, and this will be on Saturday the 8th when the headliner closes the show. And let's get going here just to get you a taste of what is in store. Here we go. Glad you're with us.

yeah, that is Harold Davenport, Young Rel, they call him, and that's the name of the CD. It's this 19-year-old. He's just phenomenal. And Billy Branch, he writes the liner notes and says that when Harold is in Chicago, he often stays at their house, and he plays and sings the blues like a 50 or 60 year old veteran. Isn't it the truth? Boy, he predicts stardom for Harold. Young Rel Davenport. And they did this record out at Greaseland. That's that is the place to be, with Kid Anderson, Jim Pugh, and the gang, Juke Core. It's phenomenal out there. So, boy, oh boy. Before Young Rel, it was the Bel-Airs from their 1991 Borrow release, Dangerous Curves. And we played Nadine. Yes, we did. And we started the set with Little Ed and the Blues Imperials, who are going to be headlining the Prairie Crossroads Blues Society's Blues Festival come next month, the 7th and 8th. Oh, boy. Little Ed, that quartet, they've been together. I'm guessing they're closing in on 40 years, because they are. Same four guys. They got it solid. And it's going to be a thrill to have them down here again. Let's see. After Little Ed, it was Debbie Davies, tune titled Sidetracked from here. Her 1993 Blind Pig release, Picture This. And also in there, it was Barrel House Chuck. That release, 25 Years of Chicago Blues Piano, Volume 2, Instrumentals. And we played On the House. Barrel House Chuck, he's gone. But when I first went to the first Chicago Blues Festival, there was Barrel House Chuck playing piano on the front porch stage. And then pretty soon, an old gentleman needs help getting up the steps, and then he uses his walker, and he makes his way across while Chuck's playing, and it's Sonny Land Slim. He sat down at the piano. He was not an old man sitting at that piano. He could really rock it. And Barrel House Chuck, his house is like a museum, the basement. That's what I've heard about the late Barrel House Chuck's house. And that CD out on Viola Records. So I wonder if that's Barrel House Chuck's wife, Viola. Could be. Well, let's see. I think we're caught up on the music. You are tuned to WFT Champaign 90.1 FM. Home for the blues in East Central Illinois. And let's just take a quick look here and see what's going on in Homer. Starting on this evening, from 4 to 11, the food trucks are open. From 6 to 8, it's Rock Posse in the beer tent. And then another band from 9 to 11, X Crush in the beer tent. Now, Homer, when I lived there, it's been, it was back until about the turn of the century, somewhere close, and Homer was dry. Well, I guess they're going to be wet for a couple days here. So maybe they're not dry anymore. I haven't been there in a raccoon's age, shall we say. Pull out one of the old ones. Let's
let's get back to the music, shall we? It's a holiday, after all. And we're going to make a weekend of it, of course, as everybody. Some people make a week and a half out of it. But let's get back to the blues, and let's hear some Clarence Carter snatching it back. Here we go.

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Yeah, go. Well, I can't see Sally, I swear you gotta step it up. Front door shot, back one too, the blind

John D. Holman, and I didn't come across him in the blues, deep blues, but he's old enough, he looks like it, from this disc, and we played Step It Up and Go. The CD is titled Bull Durham Blues, out on Music Maker Recordings back in 1999, a good year for sure. Also in there, well, let's see, we started with Clarence Carter doing Slip Away. Then we had Zora Young doing Handyman from her 2006 Delmark release, Tore Up From the Floor Up. We may have to get back to Zora Young. We got another hour of blues to go for you. It's a holiday, don't you know? Well, let's see. Also in there, Dave Spector and Lenny Lynn from a 1998 Delmark release, the title track, Blues Spoken Here. And also, we had Annie Piper, Men Are Like Potato Chips, the title track from this CD. We talked to her, I'm going to say last month, because I know it was, and had a great visit with her. And hope to see her come through one of these days, and we'll see if we can help that along. You just never know. But let's see now. We've been covering the Homer Festival, and one of the things that interest me the most would be to, on the 4th, this is, I mean, they have their parade at 1 o'clock, and then at 1:30, Paul Lewis is going to be speaking, and going to be under a tent, going to be more under the tent, but Paul Lewis, he was a Iran hostage, and I met him when he got back. I set up a sound system so that he could be introduced and speak on the one of the coldest days of the winter way back when. And now, let's see, that's at 1:30, and then from 2 to 3, Logan Allen under the tent. That's highlighted. And then we also at 2:30 to 3:30, there's CU Circus crowd participation, and now that's tomorrow. Right now, nothing much going on until 4 o'clock when the food trucks open, and then we have bands in the beer tent, one from 6 to 8, titled Rock Posse, and the other one from 9 to 11, Crush. Okay, Crush. All right. Well, that's what's going on. And, of course, tomorrow being the 4th, get out there. If you don't want to miss a thing, get out there at 1 for the parade. And it goes right on until the fireworks are over. And then you head for the hills, right? Well, I only had to walk not even half a block back in those days. We were close to the park, and got to run one of those shows because they put me in charge when I missed a meeting. Yeah, I don't know if I learned anything from that or not. Still miss meetings once in a while, don't I? Well, we got a whole nother hour of blues to go for you. And I have a CD I play every time I come in here, and it's Rod Piazza, the Heartburn CD. And I play a quick little duo, little bitty pretty one, and Rockin' Robin. But what I want to do right now is I want to play this tribute to one of Rod's mentors,

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Yes, yes, yes, baby.

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That's when we formed a little group called Bacon Fat with two harps. Man, what a sound. I was just a kid then coming up. Sure was a pleasure. I remember so many nights. We used to work down to the little club called the Small Paradise Club. You know, I would kick things off and play everything that I knew. Try to get the club going. Then George would jump up and upset the club with one number. I remember what George used to tell me. Rod, do your thing. Man, do your thing. Well, George is gone now. And I'm gonna do my thing. This one.

listen, baby, about that bad misunderstanding we had. 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I want you to know how sorry I am. And I'm even more sorry now that we're apart. But you see, there were so many things that I really wanted to explain to you. But you just ran straight into the arms of another man. A man who's got the worst reputation in town. And I hate to be the one to tell you this, girl, but I think he's gonna let you down.

Kenny Wayne Shepherd, his 30th anniversary sessions, Ledbetter Heights is the name of the CD, and it's out on Ram Records, and that tune, While We Cry, live track on there, and hadn't been too long ago he was here, so... Before that, Johnny Rawls and Dave Keller doing a great tune titled Bad Risk, and their third Street Guitar record release is Tribute to Soul. We started that short set with Rod Piazza doing a tribute to Little George Smith off the Heartburn CD. Then we heard another tune off the... Anthony Paul Soul Orchestra with Willie Jordan, a tune titled Bigger Guitar, and CD on Nola Blue Records, What Can We Do? That one just in the door. And we also heard the title track from a Larkin Poe CD, Blood Harmony. Get you caught up on the music. We got time for one more short set here. This afternoon, I hope you've enjoyed the show. We've been trying to keep changing it up for you. And I want to go back and start this last set with the one, the only, Zora Young. The title track, no. It's the CD is Tore Up From the Floor Up. That's a Delmark release. And I've got... Till the Fat Lady Sings, ready to go. Let's start right there.

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Well, that's it for Blues House Party this afternoon. Everybody have a safe weekend. Thanks for listening. We'll see you next week.

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We got world music coming up next. So.

0: News. I'm Jill Freitas.
1: For me, this is freedom. The freedom to let people know what really happened. And it's important for me to tell the story so we can move forward for everyone. Oh, I'm ready.
0: For many Native people, the version of California history taught in school doesn't tell the whole story. For Brad Manoa, the inspiration for a new 10-part docuseries, People of the West, came after learning about a California history presentation at his son's school. Manoa says Native American history received only a brief mention, while much of the focus was placed on a version of California history that overlooked Native voices and experiences. That moment sparked an idea.
2: So I wanted to make a series that would reach the youth in a compelling cinematic way, with dramatic recreations, beautiful animations when we couldn't depict something in real life, and then one of the biggest archival libraries of stills and video of California history that I think exists on the planet. And we put all that together in 10 one-hour episodes. And I'm telling you, it's amazing.
0: Manoa, a citizen of the Pechanga Band of Indians, says the series, which took over 2 years to create, also touches on his family's own experiences. One scene was inspired by the love story of his grandparents. He says his grandfather was afraid to tell his future wife that he was Native because of the prejudice Native people faced at the time. Years later, watching actors bring that story to life on screen left him in tears.
2: I just started crying and sobbing. I explained that that scene was from my family history specifically, and, you know, it was an honor to have them portray it.
0: Manoa says the series isn't just about the past. He hopes Native people see themselves reflected in stories that have often been overlooked, and that viewers leave with a deeper understanding of California's First Peoples.
2: I just want everybody who watches the series to come away with a new, profound understanding of history from the Native perspective. I'm almost 100% sure that if they just watch with an open mind, it will inform all of their decision-making going forward in a good way so that we can build a better future for our kids.
0: While the project has generated interest, Manoa says it has not yet been picked up by a streaming service. He says that's intentional.
2: We made the whole thing on spec without pre-selling it to a studio. When you do that, yes, you get funding, but you also get oversight. And the studios get to determine final cut and get to suggest taking things out, adding stuff in. But we wanted to tell the story without those handcuffs. So we made the whole thing on spec without pre-selling it. And now that we have it, we're trying to find distribution.
0: Completing the project came with sacrifices. Manoa says work often took him away from his family. Now that the series is finished, he says he's looking forward to making up for lost time and being more present with the people who supported him throughout the journey.
2: My wife has shouldered a lot of the responsibilities at home in her effort to support me, but she's been neglected. My kids have been neglected. They call me the dad from Hook. As a joke, before he goes to Neverland and Hook, he's kind of all consumed with work and on his phone. So I want to balance that all back and be there with my kids and my wife and tend to our land on the reservation.
0: The 10-part series makes its world premiere June 20th at the TCL Chinese Theater in Hollywood as part of the Dances with Films Festival. Manoa says he hopes audiences leave the theater with a deeper understanding of California's Native peoples and the stories that helped shape the state. I'm Jill Freitas.

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2: Hey folks, it's 2:05 and you are listening to WEFT 90.1 FM, community radio for East Central Illinois. And I'm Lucy. You are listening to Senior Blues International Music every Friday from 2 to 4 p.m. Our usual host Craig is still off traveling for the next 2 weeks, so I am here substituting in the meantime. Today, of course, is July 3rd. Tomorrow we have our Independence Day for America, and because I'm pretty new to the world music, I thought it would be a lot of fun to just explore the CD shelves we have here at the West Station and pick a bunch of music from countries that also have their Independence Days coming up, either in July or later this summer. So to start things off, we have this wonderful track with a couple of different artists from different countries, including Egypt, which has its Independence Day on July 29th, or sorry, 23rd, misread my own notes. And then Algeria on July 5th. Please enjoy.
3: Mm.

That was a couple of songs from Egypt and Algeria, which respectively have their independence days on July 23rd and July 5th. To keep up our theme of music of independence and independence celebrations, next up we actually have some songs from one of our closest neighbors here, who also celebrates their Independence Day, Canada Day, on July 1st. This is a lovely little world fusion group, though, that I really was digging some of their tunes. I hope you enjoy it, too.

Oh my goodness. My mic was off. I'm so sorry, folks. You are listening to WEFT 90.1 FM. I'm Lucy. I'm a relatively new airshifter here. And every once in a while, I might do something very silly. Anyways, before we get back to the music, there's a couple of PSAs I want to read off here. First of all, we have Jazz in the Park, which is back. The next live jazz concert of the summer is from 6 until 8 p.m. on Thursday, July 23rd at Noel Park on Sterling Drive in Champaign. 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The next one up, we got the Champaign Farmers Market. 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Just before this, you were listening to a couple of tunes from Canada because we are doing Independence Day-themed music, and their Independence Day was on July 1st. Next up, we've got some lovely tunes from the Republic of the Congo, which has their Independence Day on July 15th. Please enjoy.

You're listening to WEFT 90.1 FM, and this is Senor Blues. You were just listening to a album called Lightning Over the River, and they're a group from the Congo, which has their Independence Day on July 15th. Following our theme of Independence Day music, and especially for people who have, countries that have their Independence Days in July or later this summer, because ours is tomorrow. Next, we're going to kick things up a little bit because I found a CD that is really fun. This group is from the Ukraine, and their Independence Day will actually be out in August on the 24th, but I hope you enjoy it.

You're listening to WEFT 90.1 FM, and the show is Senior Blues. I realize what I was just playing is a little bit different in style than our usual fare, but they are a band called the Ukrainians from the Ukraine, and our theme this week is Music of Independence Days, and theirs is coming up on August 24th, so I found their CD, I loved it, I decided to play it for you. Before we get back to the music, I would be remiss not to mention some of our wonderful underwriters that support the station. We are going to talk first about the Krannert Center for the Performing Arts. 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Krannert Center is proud to announce their 2026-27 season, featuring an evening with Audra McDonald, one-piece music symphony with the Champaign-Urbana Symphony Orchestra, a tribute to Chick Corea with jazz bassist Stanley Clark, pianist Hiromi, and Public Quartet and the Blind Boys of Alabama, among many others. Tickets will be available to the public on August 13th. Their complete season calendar is online at krannertcenter.com. I'm also going to talk briefly about one of my favorites, excuse me, personally, I can't speak today, is Village Roots Fair Trade. 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New name, same mission, global makers, ethical gifts from over 35 countries. 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They're such a fun store. All right, next we have a brief little... Oh, India. That's right. I picked this CD because... We have India's Independence Day coming up on July 15th. Please enjoy.

That was a little one-off track off of Mother Ma by Somesh Mathur. They're from India, and India is Independence Day. I lost my notes. There it is. July 15th, and because our theme this week is Music of Independence Days in celebration of our Independence Day tomorrow. Coming up next, we have a couple of tracks from a band in Mali, and their Independence Day is coming up on the 22nd of September.

0: to WEFT 90.1 FM here in Champaign, Illinois. It is 3 o'clock, during which time we on Senior Blues usually play a little clip of the top stories from our affiliate, Deutsche Welle News, and they've got some interesting headlines for us, as always. So before we get back to the music, here's a little bit of the news.
1: This is DW News, and these are our top stories. Iran's former Supreme Leader Ali Khamenei's funeral is underway in Tehran. The week-long memorial is set to span five cities across both Iran and Iraq, with millions of mourners, including international dignitaries, expected to turn out for the ceremonies and processions. The 86-year-old was killed in a joint U.S.-Israeli strike on February 28th. Khamenei was elected as the Supreme Leader in 1989. He was behind many of the country's violent crackdowns and had the final say on Iran's foreign policy. Rescue teams in Venezuela have pulled a survivor from a collapsed building 8 days after twin earthquakes struck the north of the country. The 43-year-old security guard had been trapped under the rubble of a shopping center. Rescue workers worked for more than 100 hours to free him from an air pocket. Almost 3,000 people have been evacuated in southwestern France after record temperatures sparked widespread wildfires. French authorities say that the recent heat wave, which likely caused in excess of 2,000 more deaths, helped fuel the current fires.
0: That was our little news affiliate clip from Deutsche Welle. Our next CD is a little group that hails from kind of Cuba, Jamaica, very Latin Caribbean style, and in accordance with our little theme this week of independence music, found out that that Cuba, interestingly enough, has three different independence days on the 10th of October, 10th of December, and 20th of May. Meanwhile, Jamaica has their Independence Day on the 6th of August. This album is called Havana Meets Kingston. Please enjoy.

is WEFT Champagne 90.1 FM, and you are just listening to an album called Havana Meets Kingston. We are celebrating independence by listening to music whose countries have their independence days, like this month or throughout the summer. And once again, Cuba and Jamaica from this CD, where Cuba had three independence days on 10th October, 10th of December, and the 20th of May, and then Jamaica was on the 6th of, will be on the 6th of August as well. Next up, we have some lovely pieces from a 1960s album from Peru, and I think you're going to like it. Peru's Independence Day will be coming up on July the 28th.

one another. You gotta try to find yourself a lover. Just let everything inside.

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And we were just listening to a little band from Peru because Peru has their Independence Day on July 28th. Before we get back to the music, I'm going to read off a couple community PSAs. The ones that I really like to read are up next, honestly. The Welcoming Week at the University YMCA celebrates the growing movement of inclusive communities that fully embrace immigrants and their contributions to the social fabric of our country. 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Blues artists this year include Little Ed and the Blues Imperials, and Andrew Duncanson with Take a Ride, featuring Michael Peloquin and special guests Gary Hunt and Lee Kanahira. 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Okay, coming up next, we've got... I've lost my notes here. We have a CD from Brazil, and their Independence Day is all the way in September on the 7th, but their music's great. I hope you enjoy.

That was Luiz Milan from Brazil, and they celebrate their Independence Day on the 7th of September. Coming up next, we have a couple of songs from Burundi, which celebrated their Independence Day on July 1st. So happy belated Independence Day to Burundi. Let's listen to some of their cool tunes.

super duper.

Wasn't that lovely? You are listening to WEFT Champagne 90.1.FM, excuse me. And this is Senor Blues. We were just listening to a couple of tunes from the country of Burundi because they had their Independence Day on July 1st, and our theme today is music of independence in celebration of our own Independence Day tomorrow. So coming up next, we have some more independence tunes from Cape Verde, because their Independence Day is on July 5th. Please enjoy.

You're listening to WEFT 90.1 FM here in Champaign-Urbana. You were just hearing was a couple of tunes from Cape Verde, who have their Independence Day on July 5th. And after this, we will have even more songs themed after other countries that have their Independence Days coming up soon, in the spirit of our own Independence Day tomorrow. Before we get back to the music, though, I would like to mention a few more of our wonderful underwriting supporters. First off, we've got Common Ground Food Co-op. 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All right, so for our next country Independence Day, they actually had their Independence Day all the way back on March 6th. I'm talking about Ghana, and the album is titled... I'm going to try my best here. The album is titled Okaida Afroso.

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And we were just listening to a couple of numbers from Okaida Afroso. They're based out of Ghana, who had their Independence Day on March 6th. We have just a little bit of time left, so I'm going to share the last pick of the day for me in terms of CDs that I tried and was like, wow, this is great. The artist's name is Marie Dalnay, and she is Belgian Zaire, and the lyrics are, of course, in French, but Belgium is going to have their Independence Day on July 21st. So one more song for you to close us out, and then I'll have a few more things to say.

short of time, but it's a great song. I hope I have the chance to play for you again sometime soon. I've been Lucy, covering for Craig here on Senor Blues. It is 4 p.m. on WEFT 90.1 FM, Champaign-Urbana. And it's time for the Weft Courier, a daily information service of WEFT.

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1: What to the American slave is your 4th of July? I answer, a day that reveals to him more than all other days of the year the gross injustice and cruelty to which he is a constant victim. To him, your celebration is a sham.
0: What to the slave is your 4th of July? We'll hear Frederick Douglass's 1852 Independence Day address, read by the late, great James Earl Jones. Then, to journalist Karen Hall, author of the new book, Empire of AI, Dreams and Nightmares in Sam Altman's Open AI.
2: Every single community that I spoke to, whether it was artists having their intellectual property taken or Chilean water activists having their fresh water taken, they all said that when they encountered the empire, they initially felt exactly the same way, a complete loss of agency to self-determine their future. And that is when I realized the horizontal harm here is AI is threatening democracy. If the majority of the world is going to feel this loss of agency over self-determining their future, democracy cannot survive.
0: All that and more coming up. This is Democracy Now!, democracynow.org, The War and Peace Report. I'm Amy Goodman. Today in this special broadcast, we begin with the words of Frederick Douglass. Born into slavery around 1818, Douglass became a key leader of the abolitionist movement. On July 5, 1852, in Rochester, New York, Frederick Douglass gave one of his most famous speeches, What to the Slave is Your 4th of July? He was addressing the Rochester Ladies Anti-Slavery Society. The legendary actor James Earl Jones read the historic address during a performance of Voices of a People's History of the United States, based on Howard Zinn's iconic book. The late great historian introduced the address.
3: Frederick Douglass, once a slave, became a brilliant and powerful leader of the anti-slavery movement. In 1852, he was asked to speak in celebration of the 4th of July.
1: Fellow citizens, pardon me and allow me to ask, why am I called upon to speak here today? What have I or those I represent to do with your national independence? Are the great principles of political freedom and of natural justice embodied in that Declaration of Independence extended to us? And am I, therefore, called upon to bring our humble offering to the national altar and to confess the benefits and express devout gratitude for the blessings resulting from your independence to us? I am not included within the pale of this glorious anniversary. Your high independence only reveals the immeasurable distance between us. The blessings in which you this day rejoice are not enjoyed in common. The rich inheritance of justice, liberty, prosperity, and independence bequeathed by your fathers is shared by you, not by me. The sunlight that brought life and healing to you has brought stripes and death to me. This 4th of July is yours, not mine. You may rejoice, I must mourn. To drag a man in fetters into the grand illuminated temple of liberty and call upon him to join you in joyous anthems were inhuman mockery and sacrilegious irony. Do you mean, citizens, to mock me by asking me to speak today? What to the American slave is your 4th

0: July? I answer, a day that reveals to him more than all other days of the year the gross injustice and cruelty to which he is a constant victim. To him, your celebration is a sham. Your boasted liberty, an unholy license. Your national greatness, swelling vanity. Your sounds of rejoicing are empty and heartless. Your denunciation of tyrants, brass-fronted impudence. Your shouts of liberty and equality, hollow mockery. Your prayers and hymns, your sermons and thanksgivings, with all your religious parade and solemnity, are to him mere bombast, fraud, deception, impiety, and hypocrisy, a thin veil to cover up crimes that would disgrace a nation of savages. There is not a nation of the earth guilty of practices more shocking and bloody than are the people of these United States at this very hour. At a time like this, scorching irony, not convincing argument, is needed. Oh, had I the ability and could reach the nation's ear, I would today pour forth a stream, a fiery stream of biting ridicule, blasting reproach, withering sarcasm, and stern rebuke. For it is not light that is needed, but fire. It is not the gentle shower, but thunder. We need the storm, the whirlwind, the earthquake. The feeling of the nation must be quickened. The conscience of the nation must be roused. The propriety of the nation must be startled. The hypocrisy of the nation must be exposed, and the crimes against God and man must be proclaimed and denounced.
1: James Earl Jones reading the words of Frederick Douglass. When we come back, Karen Howe, author of the new book, Empire of AI, Dreams and Nightmares in Sam Altman's OpenAI.

0: This is Democracy Now!, democracynow.org, The War and Peace Report. I'm Amy Goodman. We turn now to the empire of AI. That's the name of a new book by the journalist Karen Howe, who's closely reported on the rise of the artificial intelligence industry with a focus on Sam Altman's OpenAI. That's the company behind ChatGPT. Karen Howe compares the actions of the AI industry to those of colonial powers in the past. She writes, quote, "The empires of AI are not engaged in the same overt violence and brutality that marked this history, but they, too, seize and extract precious resources to feed their vision of artificial intelligence, the work of artists and writers, the data of countless individuals posting about their experiences and observations online, the land, energy, and water required to house and run massive data centers and supercomputers," she writes. Karen Howe is a former reporter at The Wall Street Journal and MIT Technology Review, where she became the first journalist to profile OpenAI. Democracy Now!'s Juan Gonzalez and I spoke to her. I began by asking her to explain what artificial intelligence is.
1: So AI is a collection of many different technologies, but most people were introduced to it through ChatGPT. And what I argue in the book and what the title refers to, Empire of AI, it's actually a critique of the specific trajectory of AI development that led us to ChatGPT and has continued since ChatGPT. And that is specifically Silicon Valley's scale at all costs approach to AI development. AI models in modern day, they are trained on data. They need computers to train them on that data. But what Silicon Valley did and what OpenAI did in the last few years is they started blowing up the amount of data and the size of the computers that need to do this training. So we are talking about the full English language internet being fed into these models, books, scientific articles, all of the intellectual property that is being created, and also massive supercomputers that run tens of thousands, even hundreds of thousands of computer chips that are the size of dozens, maybe hundreds of football fields, and use practically the entire energy demands of cities now. So this is an extraordinary type of AI development that is causing a lot of social labor and environmental harms. And that is ultimately why I evoke this analogy to empire.
2: And Karen, could you talk some more about not only the energy requirements, but the water requirements of these huge data centers that are in essence, the backbone of this widening industry?
1: Absolutely. I'll give you two stats on both the energy and the water. When talking about the energy demand, McKinsey recently came out with a report that said in the next 5 years, based on the current pace of AI computational infrastructure expansion, we would need to put as much energy on the global grid as what is consumed by 2 to 6 times the energy consumed annually by the state of California. And that will mostly be serviced by fossil fuels. We're already seeing reporting of coal plants with their lives being extended. They were supposed to retire, but now they cannot to support this data center development. We are seeing methane gas turbines, unlicensed ones, being popped up to service these data centers as well. From a fresh water perspective, these data centers need to be trained on fresh water. They cannot be trained on any other type of water because it can corrode the equipment, it can lead to bacterial growth, and most of the time, it actually taps directly into a public drinking water supply because that is the infrastructure that has been laid to deliver this clean, fresh water to different businesses, to different homes. And Bloomberg recently had an analysis where they looked at the expansion of these data centers around the world, and 2/3 of them are being placed in water-scarce areas. So they're being placed in communities that do not have access to fresh water. So it's not just the total amount of fresh water that we need to be concerned about, but actually the distribution of this infrastructure around the world.
2: And most people are familiar with ChatGPT, the consumer aspect of AI. But what about the military aspect of AI, where, in essence, we're finding Silicon Valley companies becoming the next generation of defense contractors?
1: One of the reasons why OpenAI and many other companies are turning to the defense industry is because they have spent an extraordinary amount of money in developing these technologies. They're spending hundreds of billions to train these models, and they need to recoup those costs. And there are only so many industries and so many places that have that size of a paycheck to pay. And so that's why we're seeing a cozying up to the defense industry. We're also seeing Silicon Valley use the U.S. government in their empire-building ambitions. You could argue that the U.S. government is also trying to use Silicon Valley, vice versa, in their empire-building ambitions. But certainly, these technologies are not, they are not designed to be used in a sensitive military context. And so the aggressive push of these companies to try and get those defense contracts and integrate their technologies more and more to the into the infrastructure of the military is really alarming.
0: I wanted to go to the countries you went to or the stories you covered. I mean, this is amazing, the depth of your reporting. From Kenya to Uruguay to Chile. You were talking about the use of water, and I also want to ask you about nuclear power. Yeah. But in Chile, what is happening there around these data centers and the water they would use and the resistance to that?
1: Yeah, so Chile has an interesting history in that it's been under, it was under a dictatorship for a very long time. And so during that time, most public resources were privatized, including water. Because of an anomaly, there's one community in the greater Santiago metropolitan region that actually still has access to a public freshwater resource that services both that community as well as the rest of the country in emergency situations. That is the exact community that Google chose to try to put a data center in. And they proposed for their data center to use 1,000 times more fresh water than that community used annually.
0: And it would be free.
1: And it... You know, I have no idea. That is a great question. But what the community told me was they weren't even paying taxes for this because they believed, based on reading the documentation, that the taxes that Google was paying was, in fact, to where they had registered their offices, their administrative offices, not where they were putting down the data center. So they were not seeing any benefit from this data center directly to that community, and they were seeing no checks placed on the fresh water that this data center would have been allowed to extract. And so these activists said, wait a minute, absolutely not. We're not going to allow this data center to come in unless they give us a legitimate reason for why it benefits us. And so they started doing boots on the ground activism, pushing back, knocking on every single one of their neighbors' doors, handing out flyers to the community, telling them, this company is taking our freshwater resources without giving us anything in return. And so they escalated so dramatically that it escalated to Google Chile, it escalated to Google Mountain View, which, by the way, then sent representatives to Chile that only spoke English. But then it eventually escalated to the Chilean government. And the Chilean government now has roundtables where they ask these community residents and the company representatives and representatives from the government to come together to actually discuss how to make data center development more beneficial to the community. The activists say it is the fight is not over. Just because they've been invited to the table doesn't mean that everything is suddenly better. They need to stay vigilant. They need to continue scrutinizing these projects. But thus far, they've been able to block this project for 4 to 5 years and have gained that seat at the table.
2: And how is it that these Western companies, in essence, are exploiting labor in the global south? You go into something called data annotation firms. What are those?
1: Yeah, so because AI, modern day AI systems are trained on massive amounts of data and they're that's scraped from the internet, you can't actually pump that data directly into your AI model because there are a lot of things within that data. It's heavily polluted, it needs to be cleaned, it needs to be annotated. So this is where data annotation firms come in. These are middleman firms that hire contract labor to provide to these AI companies to do that kind of data preparation. And OpenAI, when it was starting to think about commercializing its products and thinking about, let's put text generation machines that can spew any kind of text into the hands of millions of users, they realized they needed to have some kind of content moderation. They needed to develop a filter that would wrap around these models and prevent these models from actually spewing racist, hateful, and harmful speech to users that would not make a very good commercially viable product. And so they contracted these middleman firms in Kenya, where the Kenyan workers had to read through reams of the worst text on the internet, as well as AI-generated text where OpenAI was prompting its own AI models to imagine the worst text on the internet, and then telling these Kenyan workers to detail, to categorize them in detailed taxonomies of, is this sexual content? Is this violent content? How graphic is that violent content? In order to teach its filter all the different categories of content it had to block. And this is an incredibly uncommon form of labor. There are lots of other different types of contract labor that they use. But these workers, they're paid a few bucks an hour, if at all. And just like the era of social media, these content moderators are left very deeply psychologically traumatized. And ultimately, there is no real philosophy behind why these workers are paid a couple bucks an hour and have their lives destroyed, and why AI researchers who also contribute to these models are paid million-dollar compensation packages simply because they sit in Silicon Valley in OpenAI's offices. That is the logic of empire, and that harkens back to my title, Empire of AI.
0: So let's go back to your title, Empire of AI, the subtitle, Dreams and Nightmares in Sam Altman's OpenAI. So tell us the story of Sam Altman and what OpenAI is all about, right through to the deal he just made in the Gulf when President Trump, Sam Altman, and Elon Musk were there.
1: Altman is very much a product of Silicon Valley. His career was first as a founder of a startup and then as the president of Y Combinator, which is one of the most famous startup accelerators in Silicon Valley, and then the CEO of OpenAI. And there's no coincidence that OpenAI ended up introducing the world to the scale at all costs approach to AI development, because that is the way that Silicon Valley has operated in the entire time that Altman came up in it. And so he is a very strategic person. He is incredibly good at telling stories about the future and painting these sweeping visions that investors and employees want to be a part of. And so early on at YC, he identified that AI would be one of the trends that could take off. And he was trying to build a portfolio of different investments and different initiatives to place himself in the center of various different trends, depending on which one took off. He was investing in quantum computing, he was investing in nuclear fusion, he was investing in self-driving cars, and he was developing a fundamental AI research lab. Ultimately, the AI research lab was the ones that started accelerating really quickly, so he makes himself the CEO of that company. And originally, he started it as a nonprofit to try and position it as a counter to for-profit-driven incentives in Silicon Valley. But within 1.5 years, OpenAI's executives identified that if they wanted to be the lead in this space, they had to go for this scale-at-all-cost approach, and had to should be in quotes. They thought that they had to do this. There are actually many other ways to develop AI and to have progress in AI that does not take this approach. But once they decided that, they realized the bottleneck was capital. It just so happens Sam Altman is a once-in-a-generation fundraising talent. He created this new structure, nesting a for-profit arm within the nonprofit to become this fundraising vehicle for the tens of billions and ultimately hundreds of billions that they needed to pursue the approach that they decided on. And that is how we ultimately get to present-day OpenAI, which is one of the most capitalistic companies in the history of Silicon Valley, continuing to raise hundreds of billions, and Altman has joked even trillions, to produce a technology that ultimately has a middling economic impact thus far.
0: We'll return to our conversation in a minute with Karen Howe, author of the new book, Empire of AI, Dreams and Nightmares in Sam Altman's Open AI. Stay with us.

0: This is Democracy Now!, democracynow.org, The War and Peace Report. I'm Amy Goodman. In this holiday special, we continue with the journalist Karen Howe, author of the new book, Empire of AI, Dreams and Nightmares in Sam Altman's OpenAI. She came into our studio in May. She talked about how AI will impact workers.
1: One of the things that we have seen is this technology is already having a huge impact on jobs. Not necessarily because the technology itself is really capable of replacing jobs, but it is perceived as capable enough that executives are laying off workers. And we need some kind of guardrails to actually prevent these companies from continuing to try and develop labor automating technologies and try to shift them to producing labor assistive technologies.
0: What do you mean?
1: So OpenAI, their definition of what they call artificial general intelligence is highly autonomous systems that outperform humans in most economically valuable work. So they explicitly state that they are trying to automate jobs away. I mean, what is economically valuable work, but the things that people do to get paid? But there's this really great book called Power and Progress by MIT economists Jerome Acemoglu and Simon Johnson, who mention that technology development, all technology revolutions, they take a labor automating approach not because of inevitability, but because the people at the top choose to automate those jobs away. They choose to design the technology so that they can sell it to executives and say, you can shrink your costs by laying off all these workers and using our AI services instead. But in the past, we've seen studies that, for example, suggest that if you develop an AI tool that a doctor uses rather than replacing the doctor, you will actually get better healthcare for patients. You will get better cancer diagnoses. If you develop an AI tool that teachers can use rather than just an AI tutor that replaces the teacher, your kids will get better educational outcomes. And so that's what I mean by labor assistive than labor.
0: And explain what you mean, because I think a lot of people don't even understand artificial intelligence. And when you say replace the doctor, what are you talking about?
1: Right. So these companies, they try to develop a technology that they position as an everything machine that can do anything. And so they will try to say, you can use this, you can talk to ChatGPT for therapy. No, you cannot. ChatGPT is not a licensed therapist. And in fact, these models actually spew lots of medical misinformation. And there have been lots of examples of actually users being psychologically harmed by the model because the model will continue to reinforce self-harming behaviors. And we've even had cases where children who speak to chatbots and develop huge emotional relationships with these chatbots have actually killed themselves after using these chatbot systems. But that's what I mean when these companies are trying to develop labor automating tools. They're positioning it as you can now hire this tool instead of hire a worker.
0: So you've talked about Sam Altman, and in part one, we touched on who he is. But I'd like you to go more deeply into who Sam Altman is, how he exploded onto the U.S. scene testifying before Congress, actually warning about the dangers of AI. Mm-hmm. So that really protected him in a way. People seeing him as a prophet. That's a prophet. Right. But now we can talk about the other kind of prophet, profit. And how OpenAI was formed. How is OpenAI different from AI?
1: OpenAI is it was originally founded as a nonprofit, as I mentioned. And Altman specifically, when he was thinking about how do I make a fundamental AI research lab that is going to make a big splash, he chose to make it a nonprofit because he identified that if he could not compete on capital, and he was relatively late to the game. Google already had a monopoly on a lot of top AI research talent at the time. If he could not compete on capital and he could not compete in terms of being a first mover, he needed some other kind of ingredient there to really recruit talent, recruit public goodwill, and establish a name for OpenAI. So he identified a mission. He identified let me make this a nonprofit and let me give it a really compelling mission. So the mission of OpenAI is to ensure artificial general intelligence benefits all of humanity. And one of the quotes that I open my book with is this quote that Sam Altman cited himself in 2013 in his blog. He was an avid blogger back in the day, talking about his learnings on business and strategy and Silicon Valley startup life. And the quote is, successful people build companies. More successful people build countries. The most successful people build religions. And then he reflects on that quote in his blog, saying, it appears to me that the best way to build a religion is actually to build a company.
0: And so talk about how Altman was then forced out of the company and then came back. And also, I just found it so fascinating that you were able to speak with so many OpenAI workers. You thought there was a kind of total ban on you.
1: Yes. Yeah, exactly. So I was the first journalist to profile OpenAI. I embedded within the company for 3 days in 2019, and then my profile published in 2020 for MIT Technology Review. And at the time, I identified in the profile this tension that I was seeing, where it was a nonprofit by name, but behind the scenes, a lot of the public values that they espoused were actually the opposite of how they operated. So they espoused transparency, but they were highly secretive. They espoused collaborativeness. They were highly competitive. And they espoused that they had no commercial intent. But in fact, it seemed like they had just gotten a $1 billion investment from Microsoft. It seems like they were rapidly going to develop commercial intent. And so I wrote that into the profile, and OpenAI was deeply unhappy about it. And they would not refuse to talk to me for 3 years. And so when OpenAI took up this mission of artificial general intelligence, they were able to essentially shape and mold what they wanted this technology to be based on what is most convenient for them. But when they identified it, it was at a time when scientists really looked down on this term, even AGI. And so they absorbed just a small group of self-identified AGI believers. This is why I call it quasi-religious. Because there's no scientific evidence that we can actually develop AGI, the people who are strongly have this strong conviction that they will do it and that it's going to happen soon, it is just purely based on belief. And they talk about it as a belief too. But there are two factions within this belief system of the AGI religion. There are people who think AGI is going to bring us to utopia, and there are people who think AGI is going to destroy all of humanity. Both of them believe that it is possible it's coming soon, and therefore they conclude that they need to be the ones to control the technology and not democratize it. And this is ultimately what leads to your question of what happened when Sam Altman was fired and rehired. Through the history of OpenAI, there's been a lot of clashing between the boomers and doomers about who should actually...
0: The boomers and doomers.
1: The boomers and the doomers.
0: Those that say it'll bring us the apocalypse.
1: To utopia, boomers... And those that say it'll destroy humanity, the doomers. And they have clashed relentlessly and aggressively about how quickly to build the technology, how quickly to release the technology.
0: And I want to take this up until today, to in January, the Trump administration announcing the Stargate project, a $500 billion project to boost AI infrastructure in the United States. This is OpenAI's Sam Altman speaking alongside President Trump.
2: I think this will be the most important project of this era. And as Masa said, for AGI to get built here, to create hundreds of thousands of jobs, to create a new industry centered here. We wouldn't be able to do this without you, Mr. President.
0: He also there referred to AGI, artificial general intelligence. Explain what happened here and what this is, and has it actually happened?
1: So Altman, before Trump was elected, he already was sensing through observation that it was possible that the administration would shift and that he would need to start politicking quite heavily to ingratiate himself to a new administration. Altman is very strategic. He was under a lot of pressure at the time as well, because his original co-founder, Elon Musk, now has great beef with him. Musk feels like Altman used his name and his money to set up OpenAI, and then he got nothing in return. So Musk had been suing him, still suing him, and suddenly became first buddy of the Trump administration. So Altman basically cleverly orchestrated a this announcement, where, by the way, the announcement's quite strange because President Trump is not, it's not the U.S. government giving $500 billion. It's private investment coming into the U.S. From places like SoftBank.
0: Which is?
1: Which is one of the largest investment funds run by Masayoshi Son, a Japanese businessman who made a lot of his wealth from the previous tech era. So it's not even the U.S. government that's providing this money.
0: And take that right through to now, that Gulf trip that Elon Musk was on, but so was Sam Altman,
1: yes,
0: to the fury of Elon Musk. And then a deal was sealed in Abu Dhabi.
1: Yes,
0: that didn't include Elon Musk, but was about OpenAI.
1: Exactly. So Altman has continued to try and use the U.S. government as a way to get access to more places and more powerful spaces to build out this empire. And one of the things, because OpenAI's computational infrastructure needs are so aggressive, you know, I had an OpenAI employee tell me, we're running out of land and power. So they are running out of resources in the U.S., which is why they're trying to get access to lands and energy in other places. The Middle East has a lot of lands and has a lot of energy, and they're willing to strike deals. And that is why Altman was part of that trip looking to strike a deal. And the deal that they struck was to build a massive data center or multiple data centers in the Middle East using their lands and their energy. But one of the things that OpenAI has recently rolled out, they call it the OpenAI for Countries program, and it is this idea that they want to install OpenAI hardware and software in places around the world, and explicitly says, we want to build democratic AI rails. We want to install our hardware and software as a foundation of democratic AI globally, so that we can stop China from installing authoritarian AI globally. But the thing that he does not acknowledge is that there is nothing democratic about what he's doing. You know, the Atlantic executive editor says we need to call these companies for what they are. They are techno-authoritarians. They do not ask the public for any perspective on how they develop the technology, what data they train the technology on, where they develop these data centers. In fact, these data centers are often developed in the cover of night under shell companies. Like Meta recently entered New Mexico under the shell company named Greater Kudu LLC.
0: Greater Kudu?
1: Greater Kudu LLC. And once the deal was actually closed and the residents couldn't do anything about it anymore, that's when it was revealed, surprise, we're Meta, and you're going to get a data center that drinks all of your fresh water.
0: And then there was this whole controversy in Memphis around a data center.
1: Yes. So that is the data center that Elon Musk is building. So meanwhile, Musk is saying, Altman is terrible. Everyone should use my AI. And of course, his AI is also being developed using the same environmental and public health costs. So he built this massive supercomputer called Colossus in Memphis, Tennessee, that's training Grok, the chatbot that people can access through X. And that is being powered by around 35 unlicensed methane gas turbines that are pumping thousands of tons of toxic air pollutants into the greater Memphis community. And that community has long suffered a lack of access to clean air, a fundamental human right.
0: So I want to go to, interestingly, Sam Altman testifying in front of Congress about solutions to the high energy consumption of artificial intelligence.
2: In the short term, I think this probably looks like more natural gas, although there are some applications where I think solar can really help. In the medium term, I hope it's advanced nuclear, fission and fusion. More energy is important well beyond AI.
0: So that's OpenAI's Sam Altman. This is testifying before the Senate and talking about everything from solar to nuclear power, something that was fought in the United States by environmental activists for decades. So you have these huge, old nuclear power plants, but many say you can't make them safe no matter how small and smart you make them.
1: This is one of the things, of the many things that I'm concerned about with the current trajectory of AI development. This is a second order, tertiary order effect, is that because these companies are trying to claim that the AI development approach they took doesn't have climate harms, they are explicitly evoking nuclear again and again and again as nuclear will solve the problem. And it has been effective. I have talked with certain AI researchers who thought the problem was solved because of nuclear. And in order to try and actually build more and more nuclear plants, they are lobbying governments to try and unwind the regulatory structure around nuclear power plant building. I mean, this is like crazy on so many levels that they're not just trying to develop the AI technology recklessly, they're also trying to lay down infrastructure and nuclear infrastructure in this move fast, break things ideology.
0: But for those who are environmentalists and have long opposed nuclear, will they be sucked in by the solar alternative?
1: So data centers have to run 24/7. So they cannot actually run on just renewables. That is why the companies keep trying to evoke nuclear as the solve-all. But solar does not actually work when we do not have sufficient enough energy storage solutions for that 24/7 operation.
0: We're talking to Karen Howe, author of Empire of AI, Dreams and Nightmares, and Sam Altman's OpenAI. You mentioned earlier China. You live in Hong Kong.
1: Yes.
0: You've covered Chinese AI, U.S. AI for years.
1: Yeah.
0: Explain what's happening in China right now.
1: Yeah, so I have to sort of explain the dynamic between China and the U.S. first. So the U.S., China and the U.S. are the largest hubs for AI research. They are the largest concentration of AI research talent globally. China, other than Silicon Valley, China really is the only other rival in terms of talent density and the amount of capital investment and the amount of infrastructure that is going into AI development. In the last few years, what we have seen is the U.S. government has been aggressively trying to stay number one. And one of the mechanisms that they have used is export controls. A key input into these AI models is the computational infrastructure and the computer chips for installing into the data centers for training these models. And these computer chips are, in order to develop the AI models, companies are using the most bleeding edge computer chip technology. It's like every 2 years a new chip comes out and they immediately start using that to train the next generation of AI models. Those computer chips are designed by American companies, the most prominent one being NVIDIA in California. And so the U.S. government has been trying to use export controls to prevent Chinese companies from getting access to the most cutting-edge computer chips. That has all been under the recommendation of Silicon Valley, saying this is the way to prevent China from being number one and, like, put export controls on them and don't regulate us at all so we can stay number one and they will fall behind. What has happened instead is because there is a strong base of talent, of AI research talent in China, under the constraints of fewer computational resources, Chinese companies have actually been able to innovate and develop the same level of AI model capabilities as American companies with two orders of magnitude less computational resources, less energy, less data. So I'm talking specifically about the Chinese company Highflyer, which developed this model called DeepSeek earlier this year that briefly tanked the global economy because the company said that their training this one AI model cost around $6 million when OpenAI was training models that cost hundreds of millions, if not over tens of billions of dollars. And that delta demonstrated to people that what Silicon Valley has tried to convince everyone for the last few years, that this is the only path to getting more AI capabilities, is totally false. And actually, the techniques that the Chinese company was using were ones that existed in the literature and just had to be assembled. They used a lot of engineering sophistication to do that, but they weren't actually using fundamentally new techniques. They were ones that actually already existed.
0: So let me ask you something, Karen. The latest news, as you're traveling in the United States before you go back to Hong Kong, of Trump's attack on academia, how this fits in. How could Trump's attack on international students, specifically targeting the, what, more than 250,000, a quarter of a million Chinese students and revoking their visas, impact the future of the AI industry, but not just Chinese students, because what's going on here now is terrifying students around the world. Yes. And because labs are shutting down in all kinds of ways here, U.S. students as well deciding to go abroad.
1: This is just the latest action that the U.S. government has taken over the last few years to really alienate a key talent pool for U.S. innovation. Originally, there were more Chinese researchers working in the U.S. contributing to U.S. AI than there were in China, because just a few years ago, Chinese researchers aspired to work for American companies. They wanted to move to the U.S. They wanted to contribute to the U.S. economy. They didn't want to go back to their home country. But because of what was called the China Initiative, which was the first Trump-era initiative to try and criminalize Chinese academics or ethnically Chinese academics, some of whom were actually Americans, based on just paperwork errors, they would accuse them of being spies. That was one of the first actions. Then, of course, the pandemic happened and the U.S.-China trade escalations started amplifying anti-Chinese rhetoric. All of these led, and now with the potential ban on international students, all of these have led more and more Chinese researchers to just opt for staying at home and contributing to the Chinese AI ecosystem. And this was a prerequisite to HiFlyer pulling off DeepSeek. If there had not been that concentration and buildup of AI talent in China, they probably would have had a much harder time innovating around circumventing these export controls that the U.S. government was imposing on them. But because they now have a high concentration of top talent, some of the top talent globally, when those restrictions were imposed, they were able to innovate around them. So DeepSeek is literally a product of this continuation of that alienation. And with the U.S. continuing to take this stance, it is just going to get worse. And as you mentioned, it's not just Chinese researchers. I literally just talked to a friend in academia that said she's considering going to Europe now, because she just cannot survive without that public funding. And European countries are seeing a critical opportunity, offering million-dollar packages. Come here, we'll give you a lab, we'll give you millions of dollars of funding. I mean, this is the fastest way to brain drain this country.
0: I mean, what many are saying, U.S.'s brain drain is their brain gain.
1: Yes.
0: And this also reminds us of history. You have the Chinese rocket scientist Chen Shui-sen, who in the 1950s was inexplicably held under house arrest for years, and then Eisenhower has him deported to China. He becomes the father of rocket science and China's entry into space. Yeah. And he said he would never again step foot into the United States, even though originally that was the only place he wanted to live.
1: Yes, and there was a government official, a U.S. government official, who said that was the dumbest mistake the U.S. ever made.
0: We talk about the brain drain and the brain gain. Okay, again, some more rhyming, the doomers and the boomers. I want to talk about what an AI apocalypse looks like, meaning how it brings us to apocalypse, but also how people say it could lead us to a utopia. What are the two tracks, trajectories?
1: It's a great question, and I ask boomers and doomers this all the time. Can you articulate to me exactly how we get there? And the issue is that they cannot. And this is why I call it quasi-religious. It really is based on belief. I mean, I was talking with one researcher who identified as a boomer, and I said, you know, his eyes were wide, and he really lit up, saying, you know, once we get to AGI, game over, everything becomes perfect. And I asked him, I was like, can you explain to me, how does AGI feed people that haven't don't have food on the table right now. And he was like, oh, you're talking about like the floor and how to elevate their quality of life. And I was like, yes, because they are also part of all of humanity. And he was like, I'm not really sure how that would happen, but I think it could help the middle class get more economic opportunity. And I was like, okay, but how does that happen as well? And he was like, well, once we have AGI and it can just create trillions of dollars of economic value, we can just give them cash payouts. And I was like, who's giving them cash payouts? What institutions are giving them? You know, like, it doesn't, when you actually test their logic, it doesn't really hold. And with the doomers, I mean, it's the same thing. Like, their belief is ultimately, what I realized when reporting on the book is they believe AGI is possible because of their belief of how the human brain works. They believe human intelligence is inherently fully computational. So if you have enough data and you have enough computational resources, you will inevitably be able to recreate human intelligence. It's just a matter of time. And to them, the reason why that would lead to an apocalyptic scenario is humans, we learn and improve our intelligence through communication. And communication is inefficient. We miscommunicate all the time. And so for AI intelligences, they would be able to rapidly get smarter and smarter and smarter by having perfect communication with one another as digital intelligences. And so many of these people who self-identify as doomers say there has never been in the history of the universe a species that was superior to another species, a species that was able to rule over a more superior species. So they think that ultimately AI will evolve into a higher species and then start ruling us and then maybe decide to get rid of us altogether.
0: As we begin to wrap up, I'm wondering if you can talk about any model of a country, not a company, that is pioneering a way of democratically controlled artificial intelligence.
1: I don't think it's actively happening right now. The EU has had the EU AI Act, which is their major piece of legislation trying to develop a risk-based, rights-based framework for governing AI deployment. But to me, one of the keys of democratic AI governance is also democratically developing AI. And I don't think any country is really doing that. And what I mean by that is AI has a supply chain. It needs data, it needs land, it needs energy, it needs water, and it also needs spaces in which these companies need access to then deploy their technology, schools, hospitals, government agencies. Silicon Valley has done a really good job over the last decade of making people feel that their collectively owned resources are Silicon Valley's. You know, I talk with friends all the time who say, we don't have data privacy anymore, so like what is more data to these companies? Like, I'm fine just giving them all of my data. But that data is yours. You know, that intellectual property is the writer's and artist's intellectual property. That land is a community's land. Those schools are the students' and teachers' schools. The hospitals are the doctors and nurses' and patients' hospitals. These are all sites of democratic contestation in the development and the deployment of AI. And just like those Chilean water activists that we talked about, who aggressively understood that fresh water was theirs and they were not willing to give it up unless they got some kind of mutually beneficial agreement for it, we need to have that spirit in protecting our data, our land, our water, and our schools so that companies inevitably will have to adjust their approach because they will no longer get access to the resources they need or the spaces that they need to deploy in.
0: In 2022, Karen, you wrote a piece for MIT Technology Review headlined "A New Vision of Artificial Intelligence for the People." In a remote rural town in New Zealand, an indigenous couple is challenging what AI could be and who it should serve. Who are they?
1: This was a wonderful story that I did where the couple, they run Tehiku Media. It's a nonprofit Maori radio station in New Zealand. And the Maori people have suffered a lot of the same challenges as many indigenous peoples around the world. The history of colonization led them to rapidly lose their language, and there are very few Maori speakers in the world anymore. And so in the last few years, there's been an attempt to revive the language, and the New Zealand government has tried to repent by trying to encourage the revival of that language. But this nonprofit radio station, they had all of this wonderful archival material, archival audio of their ancestors speaking the Maori language that they wanted to provide to Maori speakers, Maori learners around the world as an educational resource. The problem is, in order to do that, they needed to transcribe the audio so that Maori learners could actually listen, see what was being said, click on the words, understand the translation, and actually turn it into an active learning tool. But there were so few Maori speakers that can speak at that advanced level that they realized they had to turn to AI. And this is a key part of my book's argument, is I'm not critiquing all AI development. I'm specifically critiquing the scale-at-all-costs approach that Silicon Valley has taken. But there are many different kinds of beneficial AI models, including what they ended up doing. So they took a fundamentally different approach. First and foremost, they asked their community, do we want this AI tool? Once the community said yes, then they moved to the next step of asking people to fully consent to donating data for the training of this tool. They explained to the community what this data was for, how it would be used, how they would then guard that data and make sure that it wasn't used for other purposes. They collected around a couple hundred hours of audio data in just a few days because the community rallied support around this project. And only a couple hundred hours was enough to create a performance speech recognition model, which is crazy when you think about the scales of data that these Silicon Valley companies require. And that is, once again, a lesson that can be learned, is actually there's plenty of research that shows when you have highly curated small data sets, you can actually create very powerful AI models. And then once they had that tool, they were able to do exactly what they wanted, to open source and open source this educational resource to their community. And so my vision for AI development in the future is to have more small, task-specific AI models that are not trained on vast polluted data sets, but small curated data sets, and therefore only need small amounts of computational power and can be deployed in challenges that we actually need to tackle for humanity. Mitigating climate change by integrating more renewable energy into the grid. Improving healthcare by doing more drug discovery.
0: So as we finally do wrap up, what you were most shocked by, you've been doing this journalism, this research for years, what you were most shocked by in writing Empire of AI?
1: I originally thought that I was going to write a book focused on vertical harms of the AI supply chain. Here's how labor exploitation happens in the AI industry. Here's how the environmental harms are arising out of the AI industry. And at the end of my reporting, I realized that there's a horizontal harm that's happening here. Every single community that I spoke to, whether it was artists having their intellectual property taken or Chilean water activists having their fresh water taken, they all said that when they encountered the empire, they initially felt exactly the same way, a complete loss of agency to self-determine their future. And that is when I realized the horizontal harm here is AI is threatening democracy. If the majority of the world is going to feel this loss of agency over self-determining their future, democracy cannot survive. And again, specifically Silicon Valley's approach, scale at all costs, AI development.
0: But you also chronicle the resistance. You talk about how the Chilean water actors felt at first.
1: Yes,
0: how the
1: exactly.
0: artists feel at first.
1: Yes.
0: So talk about the strategies that these people have employed and if they've been effective.
1: So the amazing thing is that there has since been so much pushback. The artists have then said, wait a minute, we can sue these companies. The Chilean water activists said, wait a minute, we can fight back and protect these water resources. The Kenyan workers that I spoke to who are contracted by OpenAI, they said, we can unionize and escalate our story to international media attention. And so even when I thought that these communities you could argue, are the most vulnerable in the world, have the least amount of agency. They were the ones that remembered that they do have agency and that they can seize that agency and fight back. And I think it was remarkably heartening to encounter those people, to remind me that actually the first step to reclaiming democracy is remembering that no one can take your agency away.
0: Karen Howe, author of the new book, Empire of AI, Dreams and Nightmares in Sam Altman's Open AI. Go to democracynow.org to see the full interview. And that does it for this special broadcast. I'm Amy Goodman. Thanks so much for joining us.
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0: Supreme Court ruling that ended TPS protections for hundreds of thousands of Haitians and thousands of Syrians. Xavier Dejanon, an attorney representing one of the defendants in the Texas Prairie Land Detention Center protest case, who discusses the 30 to 100-year sentences handed down in this blatantly political prosecution. And John Tarleton, editor-in-chief of New York's independent newspaper, who assesses recent Democratic Socialist candidate primary victories, the issues they ran on, and their likely impact on local and national politics. But first, we begin with a summary of some of the week's underreported news stories.
1: After only a month, the Ebola outbreak that began in mid-May in the eastern region of the Democratic Republic of Congo is out of control. Long-running conflicts in the outbreak zone, lack of Western resources, and general distrust of aid workers are complicating efforts to surveil and contain the virus. A recent World Health Organization update confirmed 1,048 cases, resulting in 267 deaths. The current strain of the Ebola virus is spreading much faster than the last outbreak a decade ago in West Africa. Already, Ebola has spread to neighboring Uganda, and a case was identified in France on June 24th. Many early victims were doctors and nurses caring for Ebola patients in the DRC city of Bunia. Frontline workers complain of shortages of personal protective equipment and vehicles to safely transport the deceased. 22 nations, including the U.S., have imposed travel restrictions on people from the DRC, Uganda, and South Sudan. Despite the millions of dollars pledged by the international community to support the Ebola response, these resources haven't reached the DRC province hardest hit. A new $69 billion merger of corporate landlords will put increased pressure on tenants in urban markets that face higher mandatory fees and rent inflation. The merger of Avalon Bay Communities and Equity Residential, founded by billionaire Sam Zell, will together own a combination of 180,000 apartment units nationwide. Both companies have repeatedly been sued for alleged tenant abuses and illegal price fixing. In These Times magazine observes that if this merger involved banks or supermarkets, it would face mandatory federal antitrust review, but real estate mergers are exempt. Avalon Bay and Equity Residential were each accused by tenants of acting like a cartel to inflate rents during the COVID pandemic, costing tenants billions of dollars. Prior to the merger, Equity Residential agreed to settle a $56 million class action suit brought by renters. Margaret McBride, a managing attorney at Community Legal Services of East Palo Alto, says monopolies in rental housing have the same effect as any other monopoly, only in this case, it's monopolization of something that's a human right. People don't have an option to pick up and go somewhere else that's still close to their family or their kids' schools or their jobs. For a brief time, Elon Musk, the world's richest person, was worth $1 trillion after his SpaceX initial public offering when his stock in his space and AI companies were first traded on Wall Street. Musk's wealth illustrates the growth of extreme inequality in the United States. Now, more than one-third of all wealth in the U.S., 32%, is held by the top 1% of the population, the largest percentage the government has ever recorded since monitoring these numbers began in 1989. The Center on Budget and Policy Priorities observes that the combined effects of Trump administration tariffs and tax cuts for the wealthy will help households with the top 10% of incomes the most, and hurt 70% of households between now and 2034. Stateline News reports that lawmakers in at least a dozen states, including Illinois, Minnesota, Rhode Island, and Virginia, have proposed new taxes on the wealthiest taxpayers. Some of the proposals

individuals would tax annual incomes above a certain threshold, while others would tax capital assets, including high-value stocks and real estate. California will hold a November ballot referendum that would impose a one-time tax on billionaires. This week's news summary was compiled by Bob Nixon. For Between the Lines, I'm Anna Manzo.

0: On June 25th, the U.S. Supreme Court ruled in favor of the Trump regime's bid to strip temporary protected status, TPS, away from some 375,000 Haitians and 6,000 Syrians. These refugees have been legally residing in the U.S. and protected from deportation, some for several decades. The State Department currently warns against traveling to either Haiti or Syria, citing widespread violence, crime, terrorism, and kidnapping. Now all refugees from countries with a TPS designation are considered under threat, as the ruling will permit President Trump to end their protected status, regardless of how risky it would be for immigrants to be deported to their home countries. In her dissent from the conservative 6-3 majority, Justice Elena Kagan cited evidence that race played a role in President Trump's decision to revoke TPS status for Haitians. She referenced his many racially charged attacks on immigrants of color, including calling Haiti an asshole country and falsely claiming Haitians in Springfield, Ohio, were eating cats and dogs. Your reporter spoke with Gerlene Joseph, executive director of the Haitian Bridge Alliance, which advocates for fair and humane immigration policies and provides immigrants with legal and social services. Here she talks about the ruling and the consequences for hundreds of thousands of Haitians who've built a life in the U.S. over many years.
1: This decision from the Supreme Court, I will say the injustice of the justice system impacts over 375,000 Haitians and 6,000 Syrians who have been living in the United States for the past 3, 5, 10, 15 years. They are the people who came here in search of safety and protection due to extreme conditions that have plagued Haiti for a very long time, since after the earthquake that happened in 2010, killing over 250,000 people and leaving the country in complete chaos. The reality is, the narrative we hear across the country from people who are trying to destroy the lives of Haitian TPS holders are saying it says temporary in the name itself. But it's a full sentence. It is temporary based on current country conditions. And unfortunately for the Haitian people, the Haitian immigrants like myself, who are here in the United States paying our taxes, giving back to communities, it is impossible for us to go back home right now, even when we would like to. It is simply not possible right now.
0: When we hear a figure like 375,000 Haitian immigrants that are currently under TPS and will have it yanked away and possibly be deported, those numbers really don't tell the story. And I've just been reading something about how the Haitians that are here in the U.S. are professionals of all kinds, reporters, business owners, caretakers, construction workers. They actually contribute $29 billion annually to the U.S. economy, in addition to paying $7.8 billion in taxes. And these people all have families. They have their hopes and their dreams, and they've been here, as you said, for decades, some of them, 30 years, their entire life, children. Tell us about the community and how they're responding to this threat.
1: Complete fear and trauma. As the news came out, I will share with you that every last Saturday of the month, we usually have a big community engagement where we provide legal support, we provide social services, medical check-in, and also diaper, food drive, where we actually receive over 400 people come in and get what they need for the week, for the weeks ahead. But this Saturday, only 75 people showed up. That tells you the level of fear and trauma that the community immediately began to feel. So now what we are looking at is potentially major family separation of U.S.-born children whose parents are now in complete limbo and not knowing if they go to school when they come back home, their parents will still be there.
0: What can the Haitian community do to fight potentially hundreds of thousands of deportation orders? The Supreme Court left a little room for constitutional challenges, but many of the justices who voted for this, they dismissed all the evidence of the racist element that is part of these deportation orders. What can the Haitian community do to fight it?
1: Right now, the Haitian community cannot fight it by ourselves. We need black, white, brown, anyone who stands for justice, anyone who stands for humanity, to join forces with the Haitian community to stand against this injustice, to understand that today is the Haitians and the Syrian, tomorrow is going to be all of us. That is the first thing. Currently, we are waiting to see what the notice will be from DHS and USCIS so we can study it and understand what the next steps for the communities are. In addition, we, as you mentioned, the legal teams are still looking into what's possible as they move forward on the legal front. But at the same time, we have been working with Congress, and we currently have a Senate bill, S-4814, that will be able to provide safety and protection for Haitian TPS holders who are currently in the United States for the next 3 years. So we are asking anyone from California to Arkansas, from Colorado to Washington, D.C., to please call on your senator, specifically the red states, to make sure that we are able to protect the Haitian TPS holders who are our neighbors. Or if you don't have any interest, understand that these people are the ones working, caring for our United States of America. And as we are heading into celebrating 250 years of this country, those people have been a part of it. They have been putting everything they have into this country. And it is only fair that we all together, as we celebrate 250 years, make sure that includes protection for those who are extremely vulnerable and push back against this extreme family separation that we will be witnessing, and push back against the deportation of people into Haiti, unfortunately, cannot go right now, and partly due to U.S. foreign policies in and towards Haiti.
0: That was Gerlene Joseph, Executive Director of the Haitian Bridge Alliance. Learn more about the group and their advocacy work during this crisis for the Haitian community by visiting our Between the Lines website at btlonline.org. On the 4th of July last year, supporters of people held in the Prairie Land ICE Detention Center in Alvarado, Texas, held a noise and fireworks protest outside the facility to show their support for the detainees inside. At the end of the rally, a local police officer arrived. He was shot and injured, and 10 people were arrested. While there are 22 individuals facing charges across various jurisdictions related to the protest at the ICE Detention Center, the primary federal case involves a group of 9 defendants accused of being part of an Antifa terror cell who were convicted in March of domestic terrorism, rioting, and explosive offenses. 8 of those convicted were sentenced on June 23rd to between 30 and 100 years in prison. The one defendant sentenced to 100 years was convicted of attempted murder of a policeman after he shot and injured an officer on the scene, stating he thought the officer was about to shoot one of the other protesters. The defendants, who've been in jail over the past year, with $1 million in bail they can't pay, say they'll be appealing their case. Between the Lines' Melinda Tuhu spoke with Xavier Desjardins, an attorney for one of the defendants on her state charges, who's also been supporting attorneys in the federal cases. Here he talks about the 30 to 100-year sentences handed down in what he believes is a blatantly political prosecution.
2: People know that these are political prosecutions, right? Like, from the get-go, people on the ground have seen how politicized this has been and how stacked the odds had been. I don't think there was a surprise that basically all the sentences were maxed out, right? Like, it was as high as possible. But there was still some shock, right? And some, like, horror at it. What I think is surprising is that the judges were clear that this was because of ideology, right? That the punishment is because they want to prevent more people from joining these ideological beliefs, whatever they claim they are. But that had nothing to do with the convictions. To prove the case, the government didn't have to prove certain beliefs. It was just that an attempted murder happened, a riot happened, explosives were used. It didn't matter why or what the ideology was. It was, I think, surprising to hear the judges be so blunt, right? So straightforward that these are ideologically motivated sentences. I think that was surprising. But the sentences themselves, there was an understanding that they would be super high, right? For the people on the ground. Now, as a lawyer, these sentences are obscene. They are extreme. I have seen cases where a murder conviction has happened and a person has died, and the sentence is 20 years, 25 years. Everyone who got convicted on the riot, explosives, conspiracy, and material support got 50 years. All the defendants got the same sentence, even if some people were older, had kids, had priors, didn't have priors, right? It was a blanket punishment without considering the specific defendant. Song got 100 because she was also convicted of the attempted murder. Greta got 70 because she had an additional concealment of evidence conviction. And then Des Sanchez got 30 because he only had that concealment of evidence conviction.
3: I assume there's going to be an appeal of these sentences. Is that the next step?
2: Yes. So a lot of the defendants started filing their notice of appeal. However, the state cases might also start moving. So those cases might move faster than the appeal. Who knows?
3: Are the same attorneys staying on the case to do the appeal, or what do you know about that?
2: It varies. Some defendants have the same attorneys, others have obtained other counsel. Yeah, it varies.
3: Was this sort of cheered in, you know, like in the mass media in Texas and among, you know, sort of regular people? Did they think this was an appropriate sentence? Is there any, you know, is there any reporting or op-eds or anything about that to get a read on the temperature of Texans' feelings about this?
2: I mean, I think it's hard to say because it's so polarized, right? Like, conservative outlets will say, you know, yes, Antifa got 450 years for attempting to murder a cop, right? Like, this is, yeah, it's justice. More liberal outlets are expressing shock and outrage at the sentence, right? Like, not necessarily that people got convicted, but rather that the sentence is so high. And then I have seen more progressive and more critical outlets talking about the convictions themselves being a problem, right? That these were protesters, that this was a noise demonstration, so there shouldn't be a sentence to begin with. But it really varies based on ideology. I mean, and that's the whole reality of these cases. Because they're so political, how people talk about them is just based on their own politics.
0: That was Xavier Desjardins, an attorney for one of the defendants in the Prairie Land Detention Center protest case, and a lawyer at the People's Law Collective, who works with the National Lawyers Guild. Learn more about the Prairie Land protest case by visiting our Between the Lines website at btlonline.org.

0: In a stunning set of victories, Democratic Socialists of America candidates swept to victory in New York in both congressional and state legislative primary elections. New York City Mayor Zoran Mamdani, whose own surprise win last year sent an earthquake through New York and national politics, endorsed three DSA House candidates, who all coasted to victories in their June 23rd Democratic primary elections. Those candidates were Claire Valdez, who defeated Brooklyn Borough President Antonio Reynoso, Daria Liza Avila Chevalier, who ousted five-term Congressman Adriano Espaillat, and former New York City mayoral candidate Brad Lander, who easily beat two-term incumbent Representative Dan Goldman. Democratic Socialists were also winners in two New York State Senate races and in four state assembly seats, despite millions of dollars spent by super PACs to defeat them. Elsewhere around the country, DSA candidates won the mayoral primary in Washington, D.C., and will compete in this November's mayoral runoff in Los Angeles. In the weeks ahead, DSA candidates will also be running in primaries in Michigan, Wisconsin, and Florida. Your reporter spoke with John Tarleton, editor-in-chief of The Independent, New York City's free progressive monthly newspaper, who discusses his coverage of these Democratic Socialist primary victories, the issues the candidates ran on, and the impact their wins will have on local and national politics.
1: Last week's results, I mean, were a sweeping triumph for Mayor Mamdani and the New York City chapter of the Democratic Socialists of America, which are really the engine that propelled Mamdani into City Hall and who backed a large slate of socialist candidates. You talked about the congressional candidates, but they also won five more seats in the state legislature, including knocking off three incumbent assembly members. And that's also important for Mamdani's future prospects. The city is greatly reliant on what happens in Albany. So it's a real flex for legislators in Albany. And I'm sure many of them are thinking or maybe rethinking, you know, where they want to come down next year when Mamdani makes another tax the rich proposal. And also Democratic Socialists won an assembly seat in Buffalo, New York, hometown of Governor Kathy Hochul.
0: John, I wanted to have you maybe talk about what were the major issues in these New York races. Israel played a prominent role, but of course there were a lot of bread and butter, kitchen table issues that brought out so many voters to overturn these long-running incumbents that usually have a green light for as many terms as they want. But that wasn't the case during the primary.
1: Right. So Daria Lisa Avila Chevalier in her district, which is basically Manhattan north of 100th Street and then also part of the West Bronx, heavily black and brown district with a sprinkling of younger white people that have moved in, but it's still heavily working class black and Latino district. And her, you know, lead slogan of babies, not bombs, was a way of taking her long-running concern and passion for Palestinian rights and making the argument that we should be spending our resources on supporting the people most in need in this country and not using it to send more bombs to blow up hospitals and schools and refugee camps in Gaza or Lebanon or Iran. And I went out one afternoon with a couple of these DSA canvassers, and that's a whole other story, the whole DSA canvassing machine. But I went out with them, and they canvassed a public housing 14-story building in Harlem. And when they had the chance to talk to people at the doors, nothing landed more immediately than the argument that we shouldn't be spending our money to send more bombs to the Middle East when we should be spending it on our own needs. So I think it kind of captured people's both disgust with the carnage that Israel has perpetrated and also the carnage and the stupidity of the war with Iran.
0: It's interesting to watch the reaction of the Democratic Socialists of America candidates' victories in New York and elsewhere. You have Fox News, Republican Speaker of the House Mike Johnson, and President Trump calling these candidates communists multiple times. They're all speaking from the same script, obviously. And then on the other side of things, you have former President Bill Clinton's political advisor James Carville. He was quoted as saying, "There's a schism in the party." He says DSA candidates, who he labels as far left, should have no place in the Democratic Party.
1: Yeah, Democratic voters seem to feel differently in more and more places with the Republicans. Look, they said for 8 years Obama was a socialist. They said Biden was a socialist. I mean, they throw these labels around,
0: right.
1: And now it's like, oh, okay, the socialists are now the Democrats are, you know, starting to, you know, dabble in supporting socialist candidates. And so, right, so they have to find some more extreme rhetoric. But on many issues, the stances the Democratic Socialists are taking, like Medicare for All and lowering housing costs and increasing minimum wage, et cetera, ending the wars, spending the money at home, are broadly popular. And the only reason the Democratic leadership is so out of touch with their own base is because of their donor class. That's who they've been oriented to serving, corporate interests, the Israel lobby, all of that. You know, the Democratic base has finally, you know, really, you know, decided no longer trusts or supports much of what the establishment has to offer, certainly on Israel. I mean, you know, the last 2.5 years of just watching this carnage, all, you know, made possible by U.S. weapons, I mean, has turned a lot of people off. And we live in a world of interconnected communications, especially younger people. Younger people have access to a wider range of media outlets, and they were especially affected by this because they saw a lot more of it.
0: That was John Tarleton, editor-in-chief of The Independent, New York City's free progressive monthly newspaper. 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

0: 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Our theme music was written by Richard Hill and performed by Mikata. 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
6: 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I'm Brian DeShazer. In the news, the Supreme Courts of Nepal and Eswatini are ordering marriage equality and queer civil rights. Don't bet on trans protections in the UK's game of PM roulette. And don't bet on the New York Times for covering trans news. Say goodbye to US-funded AIDS care in South Africa, but say hello to Animal World DEI in the documentary Second Nature. After the news, we'll remember Larry Kramer and walk the streets of pride. You'll hear all that coming up on This Way Out.
7: I'm Marcos Najera.
8: And I'm Rhett.
7: With News Wrap, a summary of some of the news in or affecting LGBTQ communities around the world for the week ending June 27th, 2026.
8: The Supreme Court of Nepal has issued a binding directive to the government to establish marriage equality. Discriminatory language that excludes queer couples must be removed from the country's civil code. In 2023, the Supreme Court ordered the government to allow marriage for same-sex couples under a temporary registration system. However, the lack of national legislation gave leeway for clerks to still deny marriage registration. The venerable Nepalese LGBTQ advocacy group, Blue Diamond Society, wrote in a press release, "Even among couples who have registered their marriages, there is concern that their marriages may not be respected when it comes to adoption, inheritance, and other important protections they need to care for their families." The landmark June 18th ruling is the result of a 20-year legal battle led by LGBTQIA+ activists. Blue Diamond petitioned the court with a network of advocates, including Representative Bhumika Shrestha, Nepal's first transgender lawmaker. It is now up to the Nepal government to implement the ruling. Blue Diamond remains hopeful.
7: LGBTQ plus rights in the UK will soon be in the hands of a new prime minister, the seventh in a decade. Nearly 2 years after his election, Keir Starmer announced on June 22nd that he'll be resigning as Labour Party leader due to opposition from within. Starmer's attacks upon trans rights, embrace of austerity measures amid a cost of living crisis in Britain, as well as his punishment of pro-Palestine protesters, have drawn heavy criticism. Starmer had a positive track record on LGBTQ plus issues until the onset of the anti-trans culture wars a few years ago. Shortly after assuming the role of prime minister in 2024, Starmer backed restricting health care for transgender youth. He aligned with the UK Supreme Court's 2025 ruling that trans women are not women, thus stripping them of legal recognition. Starmer also went along with the Equality and Human Rights Commission's barring trans women from using appropriate single-sex facilities just a few weeks ago. Greater Manchester's former mayor Andy Burnham is expected to run for Labour Party leadership and could potentially be uncontested. Burnham also similarly turned away from LGBTQ plus support and sided with the trans bathroom ban.
8: A new data investigation finds the New York Times has fueled political controversy towards trans rights. The analysis of over 3,000 articles covering transgender issues was created by Alejandro Carballo, a clinical instructor at Harvard Law School's Cyber Law Clinic. A trans woman herself, Carballo noticed a shift in the paper's editorial framing and focus when it came to issues of transgender people, particularly around gender-affirming care for youth. Carballo analyzed 12 years of Times articles. She utilized three AI models to measure how each article framed trans stories and who those stories were centered around. The study found six major changes. The Times coverage flipped from being affirmative and protective of trans rights to being dubious and supporting restrictions. Trans voices featured in articles declined, while the number of opponents to trans rights increased. Transgender identity was reframed from being a normal aspect of society to being a deviation. Times coverage migrated from personal and cultural trans stories to discussions of contested policy, healthcare, and legal news about restricting trans rights. Since 2014, rights-affirming articles decreased, while articles emphasized medical skepticism and trans culture war issues rose. Most recently, the article's focus shifted to mistrust about transgender youth healthcare. The New York Times rejects the criticism. Carballo warns that the shift in framing has affected people's lives and influenced laws. Indeed, the Times coverage has shown up in legal and political fights over trans rights. Supreme Court Justice Clarence Thomas cited the Times in his concurring opinion for upholding a ban on gender-affirming care for minors last year.
7: The U.S. is phasing out vital funding for HIV and AIDS programs in South Africa. This will be the end for the President's Emergency Plan for AIDS Relief, or PEPFAR, originally passed in 2003 during the George W. Bush administration. PEPFAR has been the largest commitment by any nation to address a single disease in the world, credited with not only saving millions of lives, but also helping to change the trajectory of the global HIV epidemic. That's according to the KFF, a U.S. health policy research nonprofit. The U.S. withdrawal of support has come after relations continue to sour since the inauguration of President Donald Trump. An executive order in February of 2025 directed that assistance to South Africa be halted. It promoted aid for Afrikaners based on the discredited claim that a white genocide was taking place. White South Africans are nearly the only refugees currently being let into the U.S. The U.S. State Department announced that the phased drawdown of PEPFAR is a result of South Africa's failure to make demonstrable progress on policy requests by the administration. That charge is likely referring to Trump's assertion that South Africa's land expropriation laws are harming white Afrikaners. He's also displeased with South Africa's black economic empowerment policies and its condemnation of Israel's genocide in Gaza. Programs are expected to be fully phased out by the end of September, with critical personnel support continuing through March 2027, according to the U.S. State Department.
8: The LGBT advocacy group Eswatini Sexual and Gender Minorities must now be officially recognized and registered by the Eswatini government by order of the Supreme Court. But will that order move the government any more than the last top court mandate did? It's been a 7-year battle for Eswatini Sexual and Gender Minorities, or ESGM. Their original application was rejected in 2019. The registrar of companies denied their request based on the fact that gay male sex is against the law in the Southern African country. A split ruling by the High Court in 2022 upheld the registrar's denial of their official recognition while maintaining that the organization had a constitutional right to exist. However, that ruling was overturned the following year by the Supreme Court, and the registrar was given 60 days to log ESGM as a legal nonprofit. 60 days came and went. This time, the Minister of Commerce, Industry and Trade stepped in to block ESGM's legal recognition. The ministry claimed the principles and rules of the Roman Dutch law are still enforceable. The Roman Dutch law dates back to the 15th century and was imposed upon Eswatini with European colonization. The country currently operates under a dual legal system comprised of ancient Roman Dutch law and Eswatini law. Now, this week's Supreme Court ruling affirms the constitutional right to freedom of association for all citizens, their sexual orientation notwithstanding. As Amnesty International Regional Civic Space researcher Kanyo Farise wrote for the Daily Maverick, ESGM's struggle is therefore not only an LGBTI issue, it is about the government's consolidating power and weakening accountability by attacking civic space and targeting marginalized groups. Just as it was in 2023, the government has been given 60 days to comply with the Supreme Court's order.
7: Finally, an expansive look at over 1,500 species that change sex, engage in same-sex relationships, form matriarchies, and more is hitting theaters with a debut in New York City. The documentary Second Nature follows the work of evolutionary biologist Dr. Joan Roughgarden and other scientists. The narration by transgender actor Elliot Page gives way to a richer view of the animal kingdom, debunking myths that females are inferior or that being queer is unnatural. Second Nature is directed by queer filmmaker Drew Denny, who spoke to Democracy Now! Denny was inspired by Dr. Roughgarden's 2004 book, Evolution's Rainbow, Diversity, Gender, and Sexuality in Nature and People.
9: So it wasn't until I grew up and read Dr. Joan Roughgarden's book and learned about gay penguin dads and birthing seahorse dads, for example, and genderqueer chimps and our other closest relatives, bonobos, who are matriarchal, that I finally felt in my body for the first time that I belong here on Earth just like anybody else. And it may sound silly that it's the queer animals that did that for me, but that's what it took.
7: Second Nature uses a mix of humor and hard-hitting research to broaden public understanding of natural law.
9: It's true. All the scientists in our movie are women, queer, trans, BIPOC, and immigrants. And the first thing I looked for were experts. They are the most credible experts in these fields. And I think the reason that they ended up being the people in our movie is because they come from a different perspective.
7: Denny is sure to add that this exploration of the evolutionary value of queerness is not needed to validate queerness. To her, all of the science shows that queerness is absolutely not new. That's News Wrap, Global Queer News with Attitude, for the week ending June 27th, 2026. Follow the news in your area and around the world. An informed community is a strong community.
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7: Thank you. 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For This Way Out, I'm Marcos Najera. Stay healthy.
8: And I'm Rhett. 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
10: where we take a quick look back at the people and the moments that made queer history.
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6: This week, we honor the June birthdays of musician, fashion icon, producer, and photographer George Allen O'Dowd, more widely known as Boy George. The androgynous lead singer of the band Culture Club was born June 14th. In Kent, England.
10: American playwright, author, film producer, public health advocate, and gay rights activist Larry Kramer was born on June 25th. Witnessing the spread of AIDS among his friends in the 1980s, he co-founded the Gay Men's Health Crisis. Kramer grew frustrated with bureaucratic paralysis and the apathy of gay men to the AIDS crisis. He expressed his frustration about the apathy of gay men to the AIDS pandemic by writing a play titled The Normal Heart.
11: His political activism continued with the 1987 founding of the AIDS Coalition to Unleash Power, widely known as ACT UP. Let's hear Larry himself from this archival clip from This Way Out.
4: The one thing I've learned from being a writer is that no matter what you say, X number of people are going to approve and X number of people aren't. So you might as well say what you want to say because you can't please everybody. And I feel that way about political activism. I feel that way about civil disobedience. We're up against the wall. The epidemic is out of control. We're facing destruction of ourselves as a community. We have to fight. And a lot of people will sympathize with our fight and with our civil disobedience, and a lot of people won't. But that doesn't mean that we shouldn't do it. That way lies even further death. That way there lies madness. That way lies closetedness. That way lies cowardice.
10: Now let's rewind to a few June key queer milestones. We'd be remiss if we didn't mention the June 28th Stonewall Uprising in Greenwich Village, New York. This event is widely considered the catalyst for the modern LGBTQ rights movement. The Stonewall Inn is now part of the Stonewall National Monument, the first national monument dedicated to LGBTQ rights and history, designated on June 24th, 2016 by President Barack Obama.
11: The 10-year anniversary of the tragic 2016 mass shooting that claimed 49 lives at the Orlando nightclub was observed on Friday, June 12, 2026, with a Pulse Night of Remembrance.
10: That's this week's Rainbow Rewind, because remembering our past fuels our pride. I'm Sherry Lund.
11: And I'm Brian DeShazer. Stay tuned. More This Way Out is coming up.

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1: What does Pride mean to you? What are people celebrating for around the world? Some of the folks who came out for the festivities in Los Angeles told This Way Out's Emma Schulman that to them, Pride means a variety of things, but mostly it's about being yourself.
2: Aging is a powerful thing. With that comes different forms of generational knowledge and different viewpoints of events. Pride 50 or even 20 years ago looked so much different than it does today. I talked to four people about what they think about Pride and how they view Pride today. The first person I interviewed at Los Angeles Pride.
3: Katrina Vinson, she, her.
4: Exactly.
3: What Pride means to me, I mean, it means so much, right? Like,
4: loud and just being ourselves, right? Just being proud to be who you are in the way that you were born.
3: All right. You're born this way. You're born however you love, however you identify, however you feel.
4: You're proud to just be who you are and shine.
3: Yes.
4: As your authentic self.
5: What is something that, like, you would say to your younger self?
6: You say that, oh man, that it's okay to be gay.
3: I had a lot of, like, sleepless nights crying about the fact that I was gay and I didn't want to be gay. And what I wish I could say to my younger self is that, it's okay to be you. It's going to be okay. And it gets better. And that it's beautiful. And you get to meet beautiful.
5: Yeah. And what is something that you would tell a young person or just, like, you know, anyone who's, like, dealing with the current stage of politics right now?
3: That, you know, to find your community, right? To be proud of who you are. And it's a little grim in the world, but it does get better. And finding, and now's the time to be with community. And that's what Pride's all about, right? Being with community and being with other people that are here to fight the good fight and just be out and proud and celebrate who we are and just celebrate being your authentic self. And that's okay. And
5: yeah. And, what do you hope for Pride in the future?
3: I hope for Pride in the future that it's just more and more celebrated. There's less hate in the world, that there's less people asking why we need a Pride, and more people just celebrating with us and just saying, yeah, like, you've come a long way. Let's celebrate that.
5: Yeah. How do you feel about Pride right now?
3: Pride right now, you know, it's needed more than ever in this climate and everything that's going on in the world. And I think it's really important for us to be out there in the visibility, out there and proud, and for us to be visible and for people to see that, like, we're still thriving. We're still waving that flag. We're still happy to be who we are, and we're going to celebrate ourselves. Be with community.
5: Yeah. All right. Do you have any questions you would like to, or do you have anything you would like to add, or anything you would like to that I didn't ask about?
3: Just be you. To anyone out there that's struggling with their identity and struggling with their sexuality, and that it does get better, and that you can find your community and you can have a really good, happy liar, and, like, it's okay to be who you are. Be who you are. Shine bright.
2: The second and third person I chatted with was a mother-daughter duo at Dyke Day.
7: My name is Caitlin Herrera. She, her. I'm 25 years old. Pride means waking up in the morning, no matter what, being happy for yourself, being happy for people that are like you, being happy and just being proud of who you are and who you want to be.
5: Yeah.
7: And making space for others to also feel that way. Honestly, I would just give my younger self a big hug.
5: Yeah.
7: And just walk her hand for life. I could.
5: Yeah.
7: There's not really much I could really say.
5: Yeah.
8: Yeah.
7: If anything, I would just. I was very. I was a very excitable little girl, very different. So I was always getting bullied and all that. But honestly, I slayed. I love sparkles, love dancing, Britney Spears. Like,
8: I was me since I was little. So I would just hold my hand.
5: Yeah.
8: Say it'll be okay.
5: Yeah.
7: What's crazy is I came up to my mom when I was in high school. And I told her, I was like, I'm pansexual. She's like, oh, I don't know. I'm like, are you sure? Do you know? And later, she came out after I became an adult when I was like 19, maybe. So, like an estimate. Definitely, like, made it. Because I don't have any sisters. I only have a brother. So, I just know, like, she was meant to be my sister, but God made her my mom for a reason. I needed her as a mom more than a sister.
5: That makes sense.
7: So, she's more special than any friend I've ever had in my entire life. Even if we get into those moments, you know, where we bicker or whatever, but it's always through love and strength and travel making.
5: Yeah, that makes complete sense.
7: I just hope that, I don't know, I could just bring all different kind of cultures together. I come from a multicultural background. My mom is white, my dad is Salvadorian. I see all, grew up with all these different people, and I just want everybody to kind of just learn how to vibe on a similar level without being fake, you know?
5: Yeah.
7: Like, without having to be like, ugh, uncomfortable.
5: Yeah.
7: So my hope is just to like kind of spread that.
9: Careful for other kids, okay?
7: That way of kind of like how you write a story, just like for yourself, and put it into other people's lives in a way that fits the puzzle piece.
5: Yeah.
2: Afterwards, I spoke to her mom as well.
10: My name is Diana, and she, her are my pronouns. I'm 47. What else? I'm a mom of two. I'm gay. My daughter's gay. And that's about it.
5: Yeah. What is something you would say to your younger self, your pride?
10: Oh my gosh. I would tell my younger self, like, I wish I could tell her, don't be so insecure, be who you are, like, be yourself and hear what people think. I don't think I would have listened, but nowadays, yeah, that's kind of how I feel. Like, wow, it took me so long to really come into who I am and just be comfortable with who I am. So
5: that makes sense. Yeah.
10: Proud of my daughter, because she's already there.
5: What is something that, like, what is a message that you want your daughter to take away from Pride?
10: I mean, just be, I feel like authenticity is like one of the main things for me. Like, that's one thing I struggled with growing up and coming into my queer identity, is like my authenticity and who I am, and not trying to like impress or make people see me a certain way. And I feel like that's just what I want for her. Just be who you are. Don't care what anyone thinks. Like, just live out loud, you know? Like, that's been one of the biggest messages for me personally.
5: Yeah. And how do you, like, one of you, like, your impact? Like, when you look back from, like, your life, what is something, like, oh, like, I really, like, I'm so glad that I did X?
10: I think one thing I will say is, like, to keep going, keep moving forward, and even when you feel uncomfortable, even when it feels awkward, weird, different, you just move forward with what's truly who you are, and like let yourself be, you know? Like, it eventually it all starts feeling aligned, you know? It's just like you have to get through the awkward part of it, you know? So for me, that was it, like, just getting through that and never knowing like who I really am or feeling comfortable, and then just like, okay, now I do.
2: And last but not least, we have our last interviewee.
5: So your name, your pronouns, and anything else you want to just state for a fun fact?
11: Fun fact. I wasn't prepared for that.
5: I know, the hardest question.
11: I know. Hi, I'm Cassie Vaughn, she, her. I am a voice actress. That's a fun fact.
5: Good fun. What'd you do for, if anything, for Pride already, or what do you want to do for Pride?
11: I mean, for Pride, I've been gay. That's crazy. I'm trans, so existing is a lot.
5: Yay!
11: Yay. I mean, I haven't really done anything event-wise, but just kind of like hanging out within community and friends and, yeah, very low-key.
12: Yeah, that's good. How do you view, or like, what would you say is like something, because you're 24, what was something that, like, you would, like, tell your younger self?
11: I mean.
12: About where you are now.
11: About where I am now.
12: Yes.
11: I mean, canon events and everything. Can't mess with the past. Time travel. No, but I mean, like, it's hard because it's like a part of me wants to say to, like, trust, like, tell old me to trust herself kind of thing. But it's also just given the abusive situation I was in, it's a bit harder to say that that would have done anything. Like, I think I got to where I am because just of how things played out and the advice that I had back then, I received it at the right times, as much as there's always that feeling, I think, especially with a lot of trans people, where it's like, I wish I came out sooner, but it's like safety. Honestly, I would just kind of tell her that, like, as cheesy as it is, it's gonna be okay. And I wouldn't believe it back then, and I know I wouldn't, but yeah.
12: Yeah. What is something that, like, you know, like, what does pride mean to you? Like, when you hear the word, like, pride, like, what does that mean to you?
11: I mean, I think it's just kind of being proud in who you are. I use pride, proud in the definition of pride, but, like, just being yourself. Like, that's really all I guess pride is like, for me, it's like just being like out, like, I don't know, just kind of being proud of who I am and the journey that I've had so far and the like hardships and struggles that I faced.
12: Reflecting on the many different struggles and joyful aspects of the queer community throughout Pride Month has been wonderful. Thank you all for listening. For This Way Out, I'm Emma Schulman.
1: 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Emma Schulman produced the Pride feature. Music heard was Perfect, The Way You Are by Tatsu and Liav, 2-3 Fall by Mice Parade from Free Music Archive, licensed by CC BY-NC-ND, and Kim Wilson composed and performed the theme music. 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
1: B is for the blood, R is for the ropes, O is for oppression, K is for the kush, needed just to cope, E is for the evolution.

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on my... 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Drive-bys in the 9-11, get

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0: 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Go ahead, my boy.
1: Yes, yes, we are on the radio. We are back. We are live. I think I said live and apprised. I don't know what that means, but
0: it's good. Live and apprised.
1: Live and apprised.
0: Apprised.
1: I think that means like evaluated or something. But anyway, I am the rap philosopher. I be Dante. I be Zen. It is good to hear you on the radio. And yes, I can hear you. So stop talking because it's our turn to talk. Yep. Not you, bro. I was talking to them.
0: Them out there?
1: Yeah, no, I'm talking about, you know, I can hear through the radio. You know what I mean? They was talking.
0: Got you real quick, my bad. Means having been informed, notified, or made aware of something.
1: What's up?
0: Apprised.
1: Apprised means having been aware, made informed, or made aware. Okay, we are apprised. I like it. Mm-hmm. We are the prize, and we are apprised, as it were. It is Friday. We have right now, there's a very intimate Friday Night Live set going on with the winner of, or not the winner, excuse me, an American Idol contestant. She looks to be an acoustic singer-songwriter, and her name is something that I know, and it is pronounced like Lexi Tyfel. That's her name. That's a normal way to say that. Her name is Lexi Tyfel. She's performing right now to an intimate drizzling Friday Night Live.
0: Most definitely. It's a few people out here. You know, the rain probably got to a few. I had work in Decatur, and on my way back, it was kind of, like you said, on the walk over here from, you know, the bar when we were just chilling, it was kind of foggy, you know, yeah, on our walk. And that's how I looked on the highway. So it probably just deterred a lot of people from getting out on the road if they didn't have to, or if they were just getting off work, they're going straight home, and they probably chilling until they see if it's going to get better or not. Or
1: yeah, you know, it's too bad. But if you are in the area, it's a very intimate crowd. Again, you'll be able to hear and see, and it's not really raining right now. And Miss Lexi, Miss Tyfel, she says this is her. She's actually having a great time. She says she gets this intimate feel now, as opposed to if it was a big crowd. So if you're in the area, come on down right outside the station, right where Haypenny Market is set to open.
0: Going till 12, right?
1: Very soon. What, Friday Night Live? We go.
0: Or is it 10?
1: I believe they go more so like to 11.
0: 11?
1: I might even end earlier than that. Somebody who was talking earlier, I turned into a teacher. Who was talking earlier? Tell us what time Friday Night Live is. I used to love when I was a teacher, yo, you know, if you're in class and you have your phone, you're looking up the words and you're telling us what time it is. You know, if you're going to be on your phone, all right, bro, look this word up.
0: Nah, true. Or keep your little dictionary.
1: One can wish.
0: That used to be me, and I mean, that was because I think the languages they had us take. So we always kept a dictionary that was just, you know, a bilingual dictionary. So you didn't have to get to see the English and the French version of, you know, the same word. It was just all in the same book.
1: Okay. Yeah. You took French in school.
0: So junior high, they made us take French, German, and Spanish.
1: Oh,
0: I aced all of them.
1: They was fishing y'all around the world, go traveling.
0: Hey, look. So German was the most irritating language to hear in a class to me.
1: Okay.
0: I mean, it was bad enough. Like I guess some of us had beef with the teacher. Like nothing crazy. You know what I'm saying? She just would like find trouble for no reason.
1: Like me,
0: and it'd be after. It wouldn't even be during school. I still remember to this day. Me and this boy named Travis. What was his name? Travis Mullen. He was the dog in football, basketball too.
1: Shout out, bro.
0: I think he was two years older than me. Either way, he was older than me. When he was in school, he was on the basketball team. So me and him were just like clowning and doing something. We was like either racing each other, doing something. This after school. Ain't nobody in the building but, you know, a few teachers.
1: Right.
0: And she was like coming around because the hallway, we coming down. If you go straight, diagonally to the left, there's the hallway where all the languages and I think like social studies were. And then the other hallways were like sixth grade hallway, seventh and eighth.
1: Okay.
0: So she was coming down towards us where we run into, and she's like, hey, what are you all doing? And she gave us she tried to give us like a not a detention,
1: like,
0: but
1: a referral
0: just
1: type
0: something. It's like, what are you doing? It's like, it ain't like we in class. It's like 5 o'clock.
1: She was top flight security.
0: We in practice. Like, how we gonna get in trouble like that? Yeah. The only thing you can tell the dude is just slow down. But then every day, every morning for her class, you hear at her door saying, "Guten Tag." You know how the squirrels and the birds be chirping?
1: She be chirping.
0: It was just not a good sound to just go to in the morning class to hear. I don't want to go Guten Tag.
1: You got to at least like at least let me wipe the crust out of my eyes and get to third period before you start.
0: Spanish was cool. Spanish and French are a little similar.
1: Yeah.
0: The only real difference is there's no accent marks to make those different sounds that the French do.
1: Okay.
0: So I took that route. That's why I ain't gonna say that's why I took it. It was just something about French. I just wanted to take it. I enjoyed it. I had the same teacher from 6th grade, 7th grade, 8th grade. She ended up being the teacher at the high school, and she taught the French class. And then I feel like I had one different teacher, though, and she was dope. And she almost pretty much had an accent. I never even asked her if she was from, you know, across from over there in France or whatever. But she had a nice accent, though, when she spoke. My French name was Antoine.
1: Antoine, okay. Oh, he killed that.
0: Yeah, we got to choose, and I was like, man, not a lot of things look like it fits me, you know what I'm saying? I got to just pick something, like, way totally different. We ain't picking Jean.
1: That's what I thought. I know. I mean,
0: I guess my French name is Jean. That's what you're going to call me. But I'm Jean. Like, in class, y'all going to call me Antoine. So
1: I got a bassist in town. I think he's from the Congo or something. But he plays bass guitar. His name is Jean.
0: Jean.
1: I like saying his name, Jean. I was
0: it my is a good name.
1: My French name was Dante. It was that's my name. My name is French anyway. So I didn't get to choose a new name. I was like Dante.
0: Dante.
1: They tried to like give a little accent, a little bit of sauce on the pronunciation, but it didn't really, you know, whatever. But call me Zen. You feel me? That's my French name now. And you are listening with us here on WEFT Champagne 90.1 FM, the Hip Hop Express Show. What you feeling for the music tonight, man? What's the vibes that we got for them?
0: Well, I got a little smooth track I think I can hit them with real quick. But before we get anywhere else, though, the views and opinions expressed on there are solely those of the speaker and do not represent those of WEFT Champagne. Let me start this over. Can't be messing this up like this. The views and opinions expressed on there are solely those of the speaker and do not necessarily represent those of WEFT Champaign, Prairie Air Incorporated, Station Management, the Board of Directors, or the WEFT Associates. There we go. We got through. But this is your man, Big John, JLMNO, messing up here on the radio for you. Just showing love to the area. You know, I ain't from the area, but, you know, I got family here. And this is where we at, and this is where we doing it, so... This is 90.1 FM, Hip Hop Express, like my boy said. And he said, what kind of vibe you got, though?
1: Oh, man.
0: We will be back in like 15 so minutes with some PSAs to give y'all.
1: Well, just a little quick local news and happenings going on. This weekend is a whole lot of things going on. So if you need something to do, find somebody that know what things go on and get with them and do it. But... The Jetty Roads Festival is tomorrow at King Park. The IMC, the Independent Media Center, they are doing a youth showcase where they're doing music, they're doing interview art and all these kinds of things. That is happening tomorrow. Tomorrow in the morning also at Lincoln Square Mall, there is a community meeting regarding an alternative I think it's called Alternative Retaliatory Force. Long story short, the city of Urbana is considering when you call 911 and it's a non-emergency call, dispatching is something that other communities have taken up and have seen success with. Dispatching community members who are trained in de-escalation and sort of like fundamental mental health, you know what I mean? Encounters, and the idea is that this will make police work more effective so they can protect our community more effectively, and also for calls that an armed police officer is not necessary for, then to not, you know, send someone like that out. Community kind of police work. So this is a meeting that's happening tomorrow at Lincoln Square Mall. It's either 10:30 or 11 a.m. I'm coming to you off the counter on the top of my head, so you get approximations right now. Lastly, there's some discourse about house music and about the music scene. There was something on Smile Politely that the music scene is coming back. My friend Mike on Facebook says the music scene been here. So, and I, as it were, I published two articles today on my Substack with original reporting from the underground, from the Champagne underground rap slash university slash house scene that Zen the Rapper is uniquely involved with. So, zentherapper.substack.com, get you some local news and happenings. Hear a voice that writing that was written by hands and not computers imitating people. I have a very fly voice. I'm like a rap Nick, you know. I'm not a beat Nick. I'm like a rap Nick. We're exploring the ontology and developing a metaphysic around rap. It's very exciting. Long story short, check it out. It's at Rosetta Collections, zentherapper.substack.com. Not for me, but for you, so you can be informed about the music in your area. What's going on? This is information that comes from a place that wasn't asked from, so it is rare, unique, and valuable. And I'm tired because I have to edit my own thing, so I have to... I've been doing these interviews and running around town collecting things for Rosetta, trying to put it into my language and put it all in a pot so we can all have some delicious gumbo at the end of the day. And shout out to all my music makers and all my music movers and music thinkers who work tirelessly and who work, our job is playful, very playful, but a lot of us are very hard workers, and I want to give a shout out to all the hard workers in Champaign-Urbana who are making music happen, particularly the hip-hop artists. You know, hip-hop has a harder time than other music genres. So, yeah, there's things to do this weekend. There's Zen the Rapper articles on his Substack to read, you know what I mean? But for now, for here, for where we are in the universe between me and you, whether you in the 815, the 312, the 217, you might be in Peoria. Wherever you are with us right now, right here, this is the Hip Hop Express Show. And we are here to play some hip hop music. So listen, enjoy with us. Friday Night Live, I'm looking out the window. It is still active. It's a little rainy, but if you want to come out to Friday Night Live, if you need something to do, the music is flowing. Like I said, go downtown and follow the sound of the music. Yes.

muff. 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

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Looking like we won a Super Bowl anyway. Look, DJ say they support, but they still phone it. They don't play my shit unless I got tip on it. They don't play your shit unless it's a diss on it. Down to die for this shit, but I live for it. For this moment, had to vent, so I hit up the big homie. Just don't even buy.

Rest in peace to all the kids that lost their lives in the Parkland shooting. The song is dedicated to you. Okay, she can come.

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1: 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Excuse me today. And lastly, hope to see you there. Champaign Urbana Pride Fest 2026 will take place October 12th through the 17th, with the Pride Parade Plus Fair taking place on October 17th, which is a Monday through Thursday, I believe. More to come about those performances in the full week of programming and Pride fun. So y'all got some time to prepare for that. And it is 7:02, so we have